0: I liked Indy originally catching six and a half. I thought the under was the play, so I was wrong about that. But the Colts have shown up after week one against Baltimore. You don't know what to make of that performance with the way the Ravens looked earlier today. But have you felt about this Sunday Night Football matchup?
1: Well, first of all, you said it, man. I feel like I've whipsawed on so many different teams where even when you're going into week two, knowing like I don't want to, you know, kind of overweight what we saw in week one. We know some of it was false. We know some of it wasn't. I mean, I feel like so many teams, you know, Baltimore probably being at the top of that list now, you just kind of have to scrap whatever priors you had and reevaluate again now heading into week three. But look, I think I was on the Colts as well. I write up each game over at rotowire.com every week. I post that on Wednesday or Thursday. So I had it at 6.5. My final score prediction was the Chiefs to win, but the Colts to cover. I think I had Chiefs like 24-20. So we've seen more points in this game than I expected. You know, Colts offense came out, looked really good on that first drive of the game. But, you know, to me, this is a little bit more about Kansas City. And, you know, as we speak, the Colts are now over midfield. They just hit a nice play to Josh Downs. It's kind of felt to me, Dustin, throughout this entire game, that the Chiefs have been up more than they have been, or even trailing at times. You know, it feels like the Chiefs are rolling offensively, and, you know, the Colts have been a little bit cold since that first drive. But the biggest takeaway I would say for me is it's actually fun to watch the Kansas City Chiefs for the first time in, what, 2+ years right now. And even in week one where, yeah, they blow the doors off the Denver Broncos, Patrick Mahomes didn't complete a pass that traveled further than 6 yards down the field. It was really just Kenneth Walker breaking a bunch of tackles and ripping off long runs. This, to me, is the first time in a long time that we're seeing, you know, kind of that multiplicity from the Chiefs offense. We're seeing the deep ball from Mahomes. We're seeing the connection with Travis Kelce. We're seeing Xavier Worthy involved. And I think that is a really, really good harbinger going forward for Kansas City.
0: No, absolutely. I mean, he's got spicy numbers, 25 of 34 for 259 and 3 touchdowns to the air. It's kind of like the old Mahomes is back. Maybe doesn't have the guys where he can run that Tyreek Hill style offense, but still more vertical, more vertical than we've seen in recent memory. Nick Whalen is our guest, RotoWire senior analyst. Let's move this game to the side for now. We'll pick it back up here in a minute, but want to ask you about some of the stuff that went down earlier today. And I mean, the headline survivor for us, because it was a wild day once again. Luckily, I avoided the carnage in week two. So I lost one entry on the Chargers week one. I moved on with the Jaguars last week. That entry I used on the Niners, I was not playing around, and luckily I didn't get too cute, because those who used the box, 6,061 went down. The Chargers, 1,357, 835 lost on the Ravens. Let's talk about the Chargers, though, and the Bucs specifically. What'd you think of the way they lost?
1: Ooh. I mean, we are in extreme down bad territory when it comes to the LA Chargers, Dustin. You know, I think the alarm bells were going off last week, obviously, when they lost to Arizona. But I was, you know, part of the group of people that said, all right, are we sure Arizona's that bad? Right. It's like, you know, obviously this was a devastating loss. You're almost a double digit favorite. You should not lose that game. But, you know, Jacoby Brissett can huck the rock around. They have some weapons, and, you know, teams get tripped up every year in week one. But to turn around and basically do the exact same thing in week two against a Raiders team that, you know, had a practice squad guy basically catching 2 key touchdowns in the second half of this game. I mean, they looked like the inferior team in both of these games. These were not fluky scenarios where you have the ball, you know, bouncing against you, or there's, you know, weird turnovers, and they just look lost to me. They don't look like a confident team. They look like a team that I think the market values maybe differently than they do themselves in their own locker room. And, you know, where's the Mike McDaniel bump that we expected to see from this Chargers offense? This looks exactly the same as it has for years, you know, in LA, where we always feel like this team is underachieving relative to its talent. I don't think the running game looks improved. The offensive line, despite being healthier than it was last year, is still a major issue. I tend to be a Justin Herbert defender in general. I know he's been facing a ton of pressure these last two games, but he hasn't looked great to me. I don't know what to think of the LA Chargers. You know, again, it'd be one thing if even at least one of these losses felt fluky, but they've just been beaten down by what we would consider inferior teams now in 2 straight weeks. And as everybody knows, if you're following this situation, these are probably the 2 easiest games on the entire yes. schedule for the LA Chargers. Like it does not get any easier. Is there a team, Dustin, you would rather play less right now than going to Buffalo next week?
0: No, I mean, I don't know how they're going to hang. Like, I see that number of 7. It's one of those plays where it's so obvious, I can't bet it. Because, you know, when it's so obvious,
1: yeah,
0: it doesn't wind up coming home. We're chatting with Nick Whalen, RotoWire senior analyst, at Whalen on X. The Jets game against the Packers, with a chance to start the season 2-0. And then Aaron Glenn gets in the way, losing this one 20-17 in overtime. Matt LaFleur gets a much-needed win. We go under the total of 44.5. What'd you make of that whole game down at MetLife Stadium?
1: Yeah, we definitely had some Aaron Glenn shenanigans at the end of this game. I'm still confused as to exactly what he was trying to accomplish at the end. He was kind of trying to like seemingly play for overtime, and then midway through that decided, well, actually, we might want to score here. There was some very strange timeout management. I mean, it got to the point where even post-game, LaFleur came out and was like, yeah, we were pretty confused. We had no idea what they were doing on that sideline. But I think this ends up actually looking like a really, really nice win for the Green Bay Packers. Like, you see the final score, you see some of the stats from this game. It was ugly, I can assure you, if you didn't watch it, you know, playing on that rainy gray field out at MetLife. But I still have a lot of concerns, I think, about the Packers' upside the rest of the way. I think part of the early portion of this season has been just survive until Micah Parsons gets back, and we feel like the defense will look better after that. But I think coming in to week two, this looked like an obvious trip up spot. And look, if you were watching early on, it had all the hallmarks of that disaster game where, you know, Jaden Reed goes out on the third play of the game, looked like a severe injury. It's like a 15-20 minute delay just to kind of get him off of the field. Packers lose an offensive lineman right after that in Zach Tom. They almost had to put in Tucker Kraft at tackle. LaFleur revealed that after the game as well. They had some terrible penalties. It looked like the Jets were going to win this game. And we are used to the Packers kind of collapsing in this spot. We've seen it for years, you know, where things are rolling and, you know, they're kind of a front running team. When they face some adversity in game, they don't tend to bounce back. So I think this was a much, much needed win for the Green Bay Packers, obviously avoiding the 0-2 start, but just for LaFleur to be able to breathe a little bit. Like, I was looking at Kalshi before hopping on, Dustin. He is still your favorite, if you will, on Kalshi to be the first coach fired. I think he bought himself a little bit of time with this win. And look, we talked about the Chargers having to go to Buffalo in week three. I think you're more than happy if you're the Green Bay Packers to welcome in the Atlanta Falcons on Thursday night and feel pretty good about your chances to get to 2-1.
0: Yeah, because you're going to see Jack Strand or Cooper Rush, it sounds like, because we don't know when Michael Penix is ever going to show up here. That is a whole other issue. This is a historically inept offense. But speaking of offense, what's the offense going to look like for Washington in the near future? Because for those that missed it, Jaden Daniels looks like he dislocated his elbow again, the same elbow that he did last time out. I saw Dr. David Chow saying it may not be season ending, but you don't know. He still might need surgery to make sure it doesn't so easily pop out. But it was such a bad injury. We got Tom Brady cursing on Fox earlier today. So what do people do in fantasy spaces if they were relying on Jaden Daniels as their QB1? Who should they be turning to now?
1: Yeah. Well, I'll tell you, if you're in just a standard 12-team league where it's not super flex, you know, you're just starting the one quarterback each week, like there should be quarterbacks available to you. Like I'm pulling up one of my ESPN leagues right now as we speak. Like somebody like Tyler Shuck is available. Baker Mayfield is available. Jordan Love, CJ Stroud. So if you're just in one of those standard leagues and you lose Jaden Daniels, like, yeah, it's brutal. Probably a guy you took in the fourth, fifth, maybe sixth round, and you're going to take a loss on that investment. But you're not going to have to go out and pick up Jack Strand. You know, there's still going to be somebody out there for you. If you aren't a super flex league, the options get a little bit thinner. You know, you might have to start doing some speculating. You might have to look into the Geno Smiths, the Aaron Rodgers of the world and hope that this is not a longer term injury. But look, the good thing for Washington, I think this is going to end up being another lost season for them. Unfortunately, we'll see how much time Daniels misses, but you at least have a capable backup in Marcus Mariota. We've seen him make plays. We've seen him win games in multiple situations throughout his career. He's not the runner that Daniels is, but he does at least still present that dual threat even later in his career. So I don't think this is like a total disaster for even some of the other players in that offense, for Rashad White, for Ja'Cory Krosky-Barrett, for Terry McLaurin, but the season's off the rails already for Washington. I mean, being sitting at 0-2 and now not knowing how long Jaden Daniels is going to be out, just a brutal, brutal break in what looked like was going to be maybe the most fun game of the day.
0: 100%. Absolutely brutal for a team that needed it. That they need him to stay healthy or else nothing's going to work here going forward. And I already see that totals on the move with Seattle coming to town in week number three. He is Nick Whalen. You can read him over at rotowire.com. Follow him on X at Whalen. The L is a one. Appreciate the time as always, buddy. We'll chat soon.
1: Anytime, man. Thank you for having me.
0: Colts on the move in the red zone. They are down to the 4-yard line, 27-20. Chiefs with the lead, 6:10 to go in Sunday Night Football. We'll take you through the end of this contest next on Cashing Out.
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0: 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We've got a good one on Sunday Night Football going down right now at Arrowhead. Indianapolis, while we were away, scored a tying touchdown. Jonathan Taylor on the ground, his second of the day, 5.5-1 to score two touchdowns in this game. We're tied up at 27. Chiefs have the football, and they are currently starting their drive off with a dump off to Kenneth Walker in the backfield. And he's going to pick up about 8-9 yards through the air, as Kansas City probably wants to use as much clock as possible here, as it's 27-27, and that's big for a couple reasons. Well, first of all, if they score a touchdown, they'll be able to cover the number. If they settle for a field goal, they will not be covering the number. That's why the in-game spread is 3.5. Total is 60.5 currently in the game. We went under 60.5 ourselves as we hit the air, and the number just dropped to 57.5 with Kenneth Walker going right up the gut to pick up a few yards here and keep the clock moving. Couple other things are at play. Kenneth Walker, his rushing prop is potentially up in the air. It was set today at 18.5 attempts, 82.5 yards. He has 15 attempts for 75 yards. Should be able to get there, should theoretically, unless Patrick Mahomes picks up a chunk through the air in the next couple of plays. On the other end, Indianapolis, they scored on a Jonathan Taylor run. He just went over his 82.5 rush yard prop as he has 83 on the ground. 19 carries for him. That run put him over on his attempts as well, as Mahomes under duress throws it out of bounds, which will stop the clock at 4:09 to go in the game. We are tied up at 27s. I didn't even look at what overtime is. And traditionally for me, whenever a primetime game feels like it's getting there where they're just trading shots, but I really anticipated the Kansas City defense to come up with a stop there here in the second half, and they just didn't do it. And now we find ourselves with Patrick Mahomes and a chance for a little bit of heroics here. Should note that Jonathan Taylor's prop got bet down from 84.5 to 82.5. I wrote an article at VSiN.com where I said I like the under on his rushing, over on his receiving. He's already gone way over his receiving. But when I wrote the article, his rushing prop was 84.5. So depending on where you bet it, you may or may not like what's happening right now in the game. And you're going to need Kansas City to give the ball back to Indy so they can run the football a couple times, or one time at least, to get over that 84.5 rush yards. If you bet over at that bad number, you got over 82.5, you're good, because he has exactly 83 on the dot. They're showing Harrison Butker warming up. Kansas City has the ball still on their own end of the field. They're just 2 of 8 on third down, and they're facing a 3rd and 7. This feels like one of those critical spots where Andy Reid just has something in his back pocket that he hasn't unveiled yet in the game. Let's see what he's got, because this is a big play, and Mahomes under pressure throws, and it's incomplete. Oh, baby. Is Indy about to go steal one on the road? Win it outright on that fat money line. Daniel Jones going into Patrick Mahomes' house, walking away with a win? Well, the in-game number still has Kansas City -1.5. Total 57.5. This is going to be a fascinating final 3 minutes and 15 seconds of Sunday Night Football. Pumped to be with you here on the show, going through it, as this game has gone back and forth, back and forth, back and forth, and very impressed by Indianapolis in the showing today on the road, prime time against a Kansas City team that's back to full strength, that's healthy once again. And Mahomes looks like his old self. He's 27-38 for 271 and 3 touchdowns. He has gone over on all of his props today. Completions, attempts, yards, touchdowns, his longest, and his combo, rushing and passing yardage. The only one he hasn't gone over on is interceptions. Did I just bring up a bad situation? Is that an omen of what's to come? But either way, he may not get the ball again because Daniel Jones has it. Jones has been fine. I wouldn't say he's been anything special. 19-26 for 143. This is a big drive, though, coming up for those who bet on his player props. 19-26, well, his completions were set at 21.5. His attempts were set at 31.5. So he needs a few to go over both of those. His yardage was 217.5. He currently has 143. He needs one more touchdown to go over 1.5, which was +158. Those underbetters at -204, you'd prefer him not to throw one, obviously. Interceptions already happened. He has one on the day, -126. His longest, and I thought about going under here and I didn't do it, was set at 30.5. His long of the day is 20 to Josh Downs. But I went back and looked. Like last year, he had one random pickup to a receiver. I don't even remember the name. and against Kansas City for like 38 yards, 45 yards, something like that. And last season when he was healthy, he did go over on his longest, but I thought Kansas City might be a tough matchup on the road, but I didn't end up betting it. That's going to cash, though, the under 30.5, unless he comes up with something pretty dynamic on this final drive. But I'm not expecting Indianapolis to really push the ball downfield here. His combined rushing and passing was 228.5. He's going to go under that. He's got 143 through the air and just 5 on the ground. And maybe that's the dynamic that's really hurting this Colts offense taking that next step, is that either he doesn't trust his newly repaired Achilles, or he doesn't feel the same burst he had previously running the football, because Daniel Jones is just a pocket passer. That's not going to wow anyone. That's not going to take down any big giants that you're trying to slay if you're the Colts. Wonder if he starts to use his legs here. Let's see. I want to see what his prop is. Maybe we'll bet it because we're having a good day just for funsies. Let's see. Rushing. Oh, it's off the board. The only thing available is receiving yard receptions for Josh Downs. Everything is off the board. Touchdown scores off the board. You can't bet anything right now as we're in a timeout with 3:10 to go. But I feel like this is the spot where Daniel Jones, even if he doesn't want to do it, has got to utilize his dual threat ability. He's got to use his legs here if he's going to find a way to get Indianapolis back in this game. Because if they drop into coverage and he's got receivers moving downfield, it's going to leave the middle of the field susceptible where he can just run straight up at slide, avoid contact. But he's got to be explosive to get away from that defensive line. The line of scrimmage is where he can get held up here. As Indy's going to begin this drive, 3:15 to go from their own 18-yard line. We are looking right now at a total of 57.5. The spread is off the board. Colts minus 146, Chiefs plus 111. And there is a pass to Jonathan Taylor, who's going to pick up about 13, 14 yards on that play. Man, he's going way over that receiving. He's got 4 catches for 40 yards. I believe that's been factored in already here. 4 catches, 40 yards for Jonathan Taylor. He's the number 2 receiver on the Colts today behind Josh Downs, who has 6 for 67 through the air. 123 total yards today between the ground and the air for Jonathan Taylor in this matchup. Let's see what they're cooking as they're trying to get to midfield here on this next play. 3:09 to go. The clock is stopped. Colts with the football. They're at their own 32-yard line. And they're minus 173 on the money line. KC's plus 135. That's a run to the right by Taylor. He's going to pick. Okay, he's going to go over on his rushing. So he's up to 89 yards. That was a run for about 6 to the right side. 20 carries for him. He goes over 18.5. He goes over 82.5, obviously, already. And now Indy's just trying to get into field goal range to set up a walk-off field goal. What are they going to call here? It's 2nd and 4. This is a great situation to be in. 2nd and 4. Looking to cross midfield on this next play. Spencer Schrader, 2 of 2 on field goals today for the Colts. Hit a 49-yarder as they're at their own, though, 38-yard line. That is a run by Taylor, and he's going to be stopped. Minimal gain, if any. And that's going to move the clock, and it's going to bring up 3rd down. Kansas City has all 3 timeouts, so they don't have to do anything here. They don't have to panic. They can let them run one more play and hopefully get a stop. Believe that play is going to come, though, on the other side of the 2-minute warning is what it looks like. And that's the smart thing to do for Shane Steichen and company. So we're about to hit the 2-minute warning. And here it is. 2 minutes to go. 3rd and 4 coming up for the Colts. They're on their own, when I say like 38-yard line, something like that. Either way, they're not across midfield. And they're minus 137 on the money line. Kansas City's plus 104. Overtime will kill my under, by the way. 60.5. Total currently is 57.5. Heavily juiced to the under, minus 255. Plus 190 on that over. I like Kansas City here, and it just dropped. It went from plus money to minus 103. Colts are still favored at minus 128, but you just lost out on plus money on the Chiefs in this spot. I like Kansas City. I think Kansas City gets the stop they need. Mahomes does what he needs to get into field goal range, and they start the season 2-0. It would be epic win. Epic win on primetime. And we're getting a great game on primetime. Needed this, man. After Thursday with the Lions and the Bills, or like the game got exciting at the end, but you did, as a Lions backer in that one, you never felt like it was really all that good. Like you were in a good spot where they were going to come through for you. 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This is Cashing Out. I'm Dustin Middleton, VSiN, the Sports Betting Network. We've got a fun Sunday night football game, but don't worry when it ends. We have plenty to look back on that went down in week two in the NFL on Sunday. Carnage in Circa Survivor, as by my math, and I'm not the best at math, I believe we're down to 8,610 contestants. We have lost 16,407. There's still 146 pending for Monday Night Football. That means 65.6% of the field has already been wiped out from where we began at 25,017. We'll hit on that, how it happened, why it happened, and what it means going forward right after we go through the end of Sunday Night Football. Tied 20 cents. 2-minute warning is over. Colts about for 3rd and 4. We'll take you through it next on Cashing Out.
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25: Do you hear that? 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
0: A little bit of drama on a Sunday night never hurt nobody. Welcome back into Cashing Out. I'm Dustin Sweetelson. You're listening to VSiN, the Sports Betting Network. Daniel Jones and Indy converted on a third down attempt. However, they were just facing another third and four. Previous play, they threw it. It was incomplete. Stop the clock. Now, following another ball where Jones is forced to throw it away on third and four, they're going to punt it to Kansas City. And there's only 33 seconds remaining. Chiefs do have all of their timeouts. It appears, boys and girls, we are heading for overtime on Sunday Night Football. Tied up at 27s, both defenses have come to play here in the second half. We go over the game total of 46 and a half. However, unless Kansas City's got a little magic right now with 24 seconds to go and three timeouts, we will have overtime. You can lay 2.5 with the Chiefs if you think they get it done in the final 22. I want to believe. Believe me, I have the under in game, 60 and a half. I also have Kenneth Walker over on his rushing yards. So I'd really like overtime for them to get a possession and find a little balance in their attack. They're going to start this drive now deep in their own territory following the punt from Indianapolis at their own 16-yard line coming up for KC. Mahomes is throwing it, and that's an incompletion intended for Kenneth Walker. I think he was just throwing it away. This is a spot in the game where Indianapolis having elite corners could pay dividends. Now, if Mahomes has enough time to sit in the pocket for plays to develop downfield, he can just tell Xavier Worthy, just keep running and I'll throw it up, and that would work out. But I don't really trust this Kansas City offensive line to hold up. That's why this offense looks the way that it does, keeping things pretty succinct here. I'm curious what the play call is coming up on second and 10, because at the same time, you're at your own 11. You can't afford a turnover. You got to be careful you don't fumble the ball, you don't get intercepted, because that can be returned back. Or if the player goes down, all of a sudden you're looking at a potential pick six. That is a Walker run out of shotgun, and it appears Kansas City's just going to play for overtime. Does that get him over his rushing yards, by the way? 83! He gets over his rushing yards. Kenneth Walker with 16 seconds to go in the fourth quarter, tied up at 27s. That was a massive run for me. I went over. I added it about like an hour before kickoff. Kansas City running back Kenneth Walker over. That brings me to a 9-5 day over at VSiN.com/picks. I needed it. I wanted it. I had to have it. And we got it, boys and girls. So good day in college yesterday. Good day in the NFL. It'll be better if we can cash this in-game under as well. I mean, because that would technically make it a 10-5. But, you know, it's not up on the website. So it doesn't totally count, right? Here is a third and two coming, and they run it again with Walker. He picks up the first down. I imagine they're just going to let this clock go down. No, they call timeout. They called it. Someone called timeout with 11 seconds to go. So it's got to be Kansas City. And I guess they think there's a chance to get into field goal range. Man, I guess it's worth a shot if you're the Chiefs, but you better push it downfield, because if you get picked, if there's 7-6 seconds to go and you're on the wrong side of the field, I don't know, man. I don't want to play this dangerous game. And if you were just going to run the ball, wouldn't you just let the clock roll out? You wouldn't call the timeout there if you're the Chiefs. So very curious. By the way, Walker's up to 17 carries, 88 yards. His attempts were set at 18.5. He does need two more. If you bet over rushing attempts on Kenneth Walker, two more attempts are necessary for him to clear that hurdle as well. They're at their own 29. It's not crazy in 11 seconds to set up like a 65-yard field goal, but you're going to have to work quickly. And there's Mahomes. I mean, this is the throwing the Hail Mary, right? Patrick Mahomes got the biggest arm in the game, him or Josh Allen. You can choose whichever fighter you want for that one. Not going to act like my dad could beat your dad at the lunch table with this conversation, but Mahomes is at least in the conversation for what I'm talking about here. That's Kelce, by the way, 90 yards. 8 catches, 90 yards for Travis Kelce. We wondered if he was retiring coming into the year. 36 years old, he's starting the season with a 71-yard game and a 90-plus-yard game in his 36-year-old season. As a timeout was called, so we're awaiting Kansas City to line up here for what will be the final play in regulation between the Chiefs and the Colts. 3 seconds to go. In-game number, Chiefs minus 191, Colts plus 144, 57.5 is the total. And the Colts just called their last timeout, I believe, because they wanted to see how Kansas City was lining up. So now they're going to make adjustments. And Will Hill just texted me. I was going to say out loud, someone tell Will Hill to let me know. OT was going to text him. It was going to text you a little while ago. Was 12-1. Pretty much every primetime game, me and Will Hill will text each other during the game. I think overtime's live. Well, what is it? 9-1. Not worth it. 8-1. Maybe worth it. 12-1. Let's do it. So I love that he just texted me while I'm on the air, because I was literally about to say, someone tweet at not the Will Hill and find out what overtime was. It was 12-1 at 27-20 is what he just said. Love it. I love it. Oh, I wish I would have bet it. Here's what I don't know. Will, did you bet it? Did you bet it? Everyone go follow Will at not the Will Hill. Check out his podcast, the Should Have Bet More podcast. I was on it, a week ago? Week and a half ago? Something like that. Here is the final play from regulation, and they go underneath. That is Rashee Rice. He's got a lot of room to run, but all the Colts defenders are backed up near the end zone. He will go down at the 22-yard line. But if you bet Rice props, maybe you laddered it. He's now got 4 for 83. He still needs one more to go over his receptions, but he's almost doubled his yardage, which was 48.5. That's the end of regulation. 27-27 is the score. And I do not like where we sit with our under, right? 27-27, 54. I mean, I can afford a field goal. I can't afford a touchdown. Right, 54, 6, yeah. I can't afford a touchdown the rest of the way. So we'll see who gets the ball first here. Maybe if you're Andy Reid, don't do what Aaron Glenn did. Take the ball first at home. What are you doing? Find out what you need. I don't understand why you would want the ball first. I want to know if I need to settle for a field goal and win, or if I need to push it for a touchdown. Idiotic move by a guy who's definitely not going to be the coach next year when they find their quarterback in the future. Wild stuff from the Jets head coach earlier today. All right, they're doing the coin toss. 1 10-minute period, as we all know. Each team gets a possession. Team kicking off to start overtime scores, or there's a safety or a defensive touchdown on receiving team's initial possession. So each team gets crack at it right now. So I like this rule. I think it's weird. People were like, you know what? I liked it better when a coin toss decided the game. Why should both teams get a crack in overtime? Like, what planet are you living on? You want NFL games where billions of dollars are on the line? I'm not even talking about betting implications. I'm talking about for the franchises. It is so hard to get wins in this league. You want it decided because a coin flipped in a certain direction? It was either heads or tails? Get out of here with that. Grow up. Be an adult. While I'm talking, by the way, I didn't even notice what the refs were saying. Although I don't know all their signs. Like, full disclosure, I'm not going to pretend I do. Like, just try to be like a sign language expert over here. This team does this. This team does that. Let's see. Twitter usually tells me what happens. If you're listening, you can tell me what happened. Coin toss. Let's see. Coin toss. Who is going to get the ball first? Colts won the OT. Nope. That is an old tweet I was reading just now. That could have been bad. Let's see. I don't know. I'm looking. Colts. Is this guy reputable? Colts insider. Yep, Nathan Brown. Colts have won the OT coin toss. They will play defense. That is the correct move. Like, I can be pretty open-minded about a lot of things in life. Starting overtime on defense is 100% the correct move. There isn't an alternate universe where I will ever take the ball first. But Colts are going to start on defense. That does give them a slight advantage in my eyes because they know what they need to do once they get the football. However, there's no spread available to bet. Kansas City's minus 174. Indy is plus 132. Total's 59.5. I could get off my under bet of 59 of under 60.5 and bet over 59.5. Not going to do it. I'm not going to do it. I'm going to be a little stubborn here. I'm going to believe in my original bet. Believe in the under 60.5, which should have gotten home if one of these teams could have figured things out in the fourth quarter. So that is that. We await them coming back out to begin overtime. I want to remind you that if you go to VSiN.com/picks, we're already getting started on next week. So I've got the website in front of me right now, looking at the picks page, because I like to see my picks get graded. When I do well, when they don't, I don't. Already College Football Week 4 power ratings and projections for every game from Adam Burke. Literally the lines dropped today. Adam Burke, our managing editor, has an article up on the website. We've got Survive in Advance, Harder Than Ever Before in Circa Survivor and Circa Grandissimo. 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
0: Overtime is underway. Welcome back into Cashing Out. I'm Dustin Sweetelson. You're listening to VSiN, the sports betting network. We've got Kansas City with the football first. 6:49 to go in the frame. They are in plus territory at the Indianapolis 27-yard line, facing a 2nd-and-8 scenario right now. Let's see what they wind up doing here with, oh, here's Mahomes on the move. That's his first rush of the day. It's for a first down, and he is hauled in at the 14-yard line. Look at that. Mahomes picks the best time to use his feet, picks up the first down, as now, let's see, that was a 13-yard run. His prop was set at 18.5. He's going to go under on his attempts, but if he can pick up another run, there's a chance he can go over his rushing prop for those of you sickos who bet that and are still sweating it out in overtime. Both running backs, the story, though. Kenneth Walker, 20 for 97 on the ground. Jonathan Taylor for Indy, 22 for 95 and 2 touchdowns on the ground. Kansas City has the ball first in overtime. We're looking at them being favored -378, +273 with Indy. In-game total, 61.5. I don't love it. I'm on the in-game under. 60 and a hook here. So let's see what shakes out as Kenneth Walker just ran it into the line of scrimmage for maybe a couple yards. They're very slow to reset the graphic with the yardage and the distance for me. It's very annoying when you're trying to host a live betting show. 2nd-and-9. It was a 1-yard game for Kenneth Walker. So if I'm Kansas City on 2nd-and-9, I run it again. I'm running it right down their throat. This team got torched on the ground last week. Like, and they're not going to listen to me. They're going to throw it. Here's Mahomes looking to run again. And it gets deflected at the line, or he just threw it into the ground. I can't totally tell there. Either way, it's 3rd-and-9. I would have ran it. I would have ran it right at these guys. They can't stop the run. They can't do it. They only have 2 sacks, Mahomes. And by the way, how about this? Kansas City in overtime has only sacked Daniel Jones 0 times. I don't know why I framed it that way. It was really poor English on my part. But they have not sacked him yet. That's what I meant to say. Watching the replay of Mahomes. No, he didn't get touched. He spiked it into the ground on the run, scared he was going to get hit. It's a 2nd-and-9 or 3rd-and-9, 5:18 to go. Also, running the ball would have used more clock, made it a little bit more difficult for Indy offensively. Mahomes is looking downfield, takes a shot towards the end zone. Oh, just out of the hands of Kenneth Walker, who was going downfield out of the backfield. Chiefs are going to kick it. This helps my under, certainly, but that's only if Indianapolis does not respond on the other end. Kansas City lining up. Harrison Butker on, who missed a long field goal earlier in this game. However, he does have 3 field goals made out of 4 and a long of 46. He has accumulated 12 points in this contest for Kansas City as he's lining up right now. Are they at the 18, 31-yard line? 31-yard line coming up here for Harrison Butker. And it's right down the middle, by the way. So, like, it's straight up the chute. Boom. Here we go. Kansas City out in front, 30-27. We are looking at Indianapolis getting the football back. And if you think that they can pull off the win, they are +$1.80 on the money line. Kansas City's -241. Your in-game total is 57.5. Here's the thing. Let me just do some math here. 30-27. That's 57. I have under 60.5. So number's 57.5. So obviously, 3-point difference there would mean a field goal by Indy. Do I just bet the over at 57.5? And if Indy kicks the field goal, I'm okay? Like, interesting. I could do that. It's probably the prudent thing to do. But I never said I was a prudent person. I don't even know what that means. But it just feels like it's not my vibe here. We're going to ride because Daniel Jones, and if I know Daniel Jones, I know Daniel Jones, okay? I'm a Giants fan. I went through a roller coaster ride with this guy as the quarterback of my team. When he was first drafted, I hated the pick. Started to watch him play his first game against Tampa, the comeback victory, all these moments of making things happen with his legs. Here's the problem. Daniel Jones, when there's pressure, sometimes looks a little bit lost. Sometimes has a propensity to turn the football over. I am a bit concerned of a turnover for Daniel Jones, which is why I'm going to stick with my under 60.5 in this game. Indy fields the kickoff, trailing 30-27. They get a good run back. It's down to the 36-yard line, starting with pretty good field position where all you need is a field goal to keep it going. Now, if all you do is kick a field goal, you might as well just hand Mahomes the win because he will march down and put Kansas City in a position to walk away as victors here. So if I'm Indy, you're in four down territory everywhere. You are you get down to that goal line, you are not settling for a field goal. You are trying to score. You're the underdog. You are on the road. You're not expected to win. You got to take advantage and put Kansas City on their heels. So I imagine there's going to be a healthy dose of Jonathan Taylor on this drive. He's got 22 for 95 and 2 touchdowns on the ground. He's got 4 catches for 40 through the air. That's a play action on first down. Jones is taking a shot. He has a man. Oh, he's down. Oh, what a play. Did he fumble? Did he fumble? Oh, he fumbled it. Oh, no. I need to know if he was down. Oh, no. Was that Laquon Treadwell in the comeback story? I need to see this. Bobble, bobble. Secured, goes down, not touched when he's down. Pops back up and loses it. That's a fumble. Chiefs are going to win this game. Oh, no. I feel so bad for Laquon Treadwell. That stinks. But he was touched on the way down, but he wasn't touched with possession of the football. So I believe that's the rule that's going to do him in here. He was bobbling on the way down, and he was touched while he was bobbling, but he was not touched once he had secured the football here. I think that's going to end it. Let me just watch the replay again. Bobble, bobble, touched while it's bobbling, touch, touch, still touched, bobbling, secured. I think that hand was off of him maybe. I don't have a good angle there. Whatever was called on the field is going to stand. They're going to say inconclusive. Because here's another angle. I think it's Legarius Sneed on him. When does he secure the football? Football is, I think, secured there. I don't know if his jersey was being touched. I can't totally tell. Guys, you got to slow it down a little bit. Come on, NBC. What are we doing here? God, he saw glory, man. And this is a story. For those that don't remember, Laquon Treadwell was a huge recruit to Ole Miss. He played in the league for a little bit. I want to say he was drafted by Minnesota. Is that who took him? I'm pulling it up here. Laquon Treadwell, drafted by Minnesota, 26-19. And then he's been pretty much practice squad the last few years, it looks like. I mean, really hasn't gotten into games. And he almost had his moment. I think this is going to be called a fumble. I could be wrong. I'm trying to see, when's the ball secured? By the time the ball's secured, I don't believe Legarius Sneed's hand is on him in any way, which is going to result in this being a fumble. Wow. Absolutely insane if that's how this game ends. We're still waiting for the call. Everything's off the board. When it went off the board, Colts were minus 226. Chiefs were plus 169. Man. Oh, if he just stays down. If he just stays down, Indy's in such a good spot. By the way, credit to Daniel Jones after I talked all that trash about him. Absolute missile downfield to Treadwell. And he beat everyone. I don't know where this secondary was for the Chiefs, but they were not thinking about Laquon Treadwell, who, by the way, up until that point had 2 catches for 13 yards. Official review, they're still looking at it. There's a lot on the line here. Indy starts 0-2. You know what? That's a death sentence for your playoff hopes. Kansas City starts 2-0. Vibes are immaculate. Absolutely insane. What are they going to call? What are they going to call? We are still waiting for it. After this game, by the way, Kansas City goes to the Dolphins and to the Raiders, then host the Chargers. Indianapolis, they host the Texans, host the Commanders, maybe without Jaden Daniels, and they go to the Steelers. So believe me, Indy wants to get one here. They really want this to go in their favor. The way they're showing the replay over and over, I think they might say Treadwell was down. They might say Snead's hand was still on him. It's such a tough angle, and he's wearing white gloves, and Treadwell's pants are white, so you can't totally see. Let's see. The ref is calling it. I think it's Indianapolis ball. Call reverse, not a fumble. Oh, my God. Wow. The replay must have shown that Snead's hand was on him with the ball corralled. I just, you can't really totally tell from the camera here, but I don't think it's like an egregious call. It felt like there was a chance that was happening there. That's why that thing.

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15: 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I'm Dustin Sweetelson. Appreciate you hanging out with us all night long. Sirius XM Channel 189, YouTube TV, the VSiN Watch app, and radio affiliates across the United States of God Bless America. We're in overtime, Sunday Night Football, tied up at 30s. However, Indianapolis is in field goal range, yet it looks like they're going to go for it on 4th and 8. This is the correct call. This is what you do. You're the underdog. You're on the road. You go for it all. Because what's a field goal do? Set up Patrick Mahomes to be the hero and walk it off with a victory? Chiefs had the ball first. You also, if you're Indy, you feel like you benefited just a tad bit here. Laquon Treadwell with a big pickup through the air, stops the clock. However, it looked like he fumbled and Kansas City recovered originally on the catch. Instead, it's reviewed and it looks like that the defender had a hand on him as he secured the football, which led to the play being down. And, oh, you know what? Indy just kicked the field goal. As I'm saying all that, Indy kicked the field goal and it's tied up at 30s. That's the wrong move. That's the wrong move. If you're the Colts, I can't disagree with anything more. 4th and 8, I know it's a long shot there, but I would have went for the touchdown. I would have went for the win. Now you're playing for a tie, and I don't know how you're going to do it here. Kansas City gets the football back with just over 3 minutes to go. It's Patrick Mahomes at home. He's going to be your Enrique Iglesias. He's going to be your hero, baby. And the market

0: think so. Kansas City out to a minus 690 favorite. We're looking at plus 466 with the Colts. Kansas City's laying 2.5 minus 145. I don't hate the idea of doing that. I really don't. I mean, I'm on the under 60.5, so I'd prefer this to end. So I guess theoretically, my way to get off my under would be to lay the 2.5 with Kansas City. Because if they win, it's going to be, unless they throw a pick six, right? That would blow up in my face. Why is Kansas City plus one? No, it doesn't make sense. All right, it's not available out here on the spread. Either way, first play for the Chiefs. They get it into about nine-yard gain on first down for them. So that will lead to a second and short. Clock is moving, right? We have a two-minute warning in overtime. 2:47 to go. And I just want to see exactly where they are on the field. They're still on their own side of the 50. But Kenneth Walker, by the way, has cleared 100 yards rushing. He now has 22 for a buck 10 on the ground, it looks like, as I think he's going to pick up a chunk here. This is going to make it a buck 10 on the ground. The box score is a little bit ahead of the broadcast for us. And that is Walker to the left side. It's good. First down. 2:23 to go. They're at the 46-yard line, Kansas City. For Harrison Butker, how much more do you need for a field goal? Because he missed one earlier, in fairness. He did miss a long one earlier. But if I'm Kansas City here, I'm running Walker into the ground. I'm just ground and pound and ground and pound. And I'm looking for an opportunity to set up Walker or set up Butker for a walk-off field goal. You play risk-adverse offense. That's the objective if you're the Chiefs. You cannot turn this ball over because then the game is over. If you're Indy, man, you got to find a way to pressure Mahomes to force him to do something stupid and uncharacteristic. So with that, we just hit the two-minute warning in overtime. Sunday Night Football, we're tied up at 30s, the Chiefs and the Indianapolis Colts. Kansas City's minus 840, plus 552 with Indy. Nothing available as far as the total, and the spread is now minus 2.5, minus 350. The market believes Butker's going to come on and kick a field goal here for Kansas City. 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I'm a big fan of the burgers from Omaha Steaks. Just want to make that very clear. I think their burgers are top-notch. Maybe my favorite burgers out there, in fact, I would argue. It was National Hamburger Day. Very curious how Matt Heumann celebrated that. I think that was on Friday. But I imagine there was probably 2 or 3 trips to a fast food restaurant. Anyway, I digress. We're back from the two-minute warning. 30-all in overtime. Chiefs and the Colts tied up. And we've got Kansas City at their own 45. And that run by Kenneth Walker gets them down to about their own 49, maybe on the dot on midfield coming up here. Clock is moving down to 147. Kansas City can't tie. You can't do that here. You've had opportunities. You got to walk away with a win. Credit to Indy for stepping up and playing decent in this game, but Kansas City's got to find a way to win. Here's Mahomes on the move. A lot of pressure, though, guys, over there for the Colts, and he's brought down, but it's for a gain. That is going to be about a yard short of the first down marker. We're now going to come up on a third and about 1 for the Chiefs. They are minus 1160 on the money line. Indy's plus 720. Minus 2.5 on the Chiefs. It is down from minus 350 to minus 281. So take that for what it's worth here. As the Colts have just used their last time out of this game. I really didn't think this game would still be going on. This is wild because it felt like it got off to a late start to begin with. But here we are. We joined at halftime. And we're going to take you through not just the whole second half, but also all of overtime. And they're going to use up every second of this clock. Here is Mahomes and the Chiefs out of that timeout by the Colts. Colts have no more timeouts. Kansas City does have 2 remaining here. Wonder if that factors into this situation with a buck 30 to go. They're in plus territory. They're now at what, the 45 of Indianapolis, 44 of Indianapolis. That is a pass to Kenneth Walker in the flats. He is down to the 24-yard line. There is Kansas City going to walk away with a win if they punch it in or kick a field goal. Minute 15 to go. As someone who has Kenneth Walker on a couple of fantasy teams, we would definitely prefer you to run the football and have Kenneth Walker find his way to get his butt in the end zone here. I'd be very appreciative. How about the performance from Walker, by the way? So on the ground, 23 for 115 through the air, 6 for 61. You know, I kind of dismissed the idea of him for offensive player of the year. He was around 16 to 1 when I looked at it last. But week one, he had 173 on the ground, 18 receiving. This might be real. This might be something worth looking at here. Kansas City on the outside, I don't really love their receivers. If Walker's used this much in the passing game, and I think he's a very good pass-catching running back, so I think that would make sense. Once offensive player of the year is reposted, we might need to look at Kenneth Walker because that makes a lot of sense. Makes a lot of sense from a couple different perspectives. We'll get into that in just a minute here, but I'm starting to talk myself into that bet if we can find it anywhere. Like, it's crazy. I like these books. There's just one game going on. They're scared to post all these awards. Like, you're going to get slammed and beat by us while these games are going on. Like, come on, man. Like, just post a number. Like, it's your job's post a number, post a number. I don't, you're so scared. You guys make so much money. You're so scared of us beating you when you're asleep at the wheel. Like, come on. Let me see. Oh, you know what's up at DraftKings? I'm talking all that smack. FanDuel didn't have it up. Kenneth Walker, second shot on the board, 12 to 1. Don't hate it. Don't. It's not that big of a move off of where it was just a couple weeks ago. Sure, you're losing a little bit, but he is the focal point of this offense for Mahomes. That is a run. He bounces to the left, and he's going to end up getting like 2 yards on the play. Could have been a loss, but now I'm talking myself up into the importance of Kenneth Walker in the moment. Clock's down to 30 seconds. Second down coming up here. Kansas City has one more timeout left. That run may have been Walker setting up a field goal for Butker. That may have been what that was because he dove at a certain spot on the field. Yep, that's what's going to happen here. Harrison Butker is going to come out, and he's going to look to kick the game-winning field goal. Kansas City's going to burn their final timeout, but they're going to walk away with a win. They're not going to cover, though. Okay, they're not going to cover the spread. They were laying 6 at close, were the Kansas City Chiefs. We've already gone way over this total, by the way. Let me just find my sheet here if I can clean up the mess on the desk as we await the end of Sunday Night Football. But we wait for Butker, 1 second on the clock, coming out for the overtime game-winning kick. And for Kansas City, moving to 2-0 is massive, man. Bounce back year. Denver looks awful in that division. Should be able to win the West. Speaking of, what are they currently to win the West? Is that up on the board? AFC, they're minus 166. That is a correct number for Kansas City, by the way. 40-yard field goal for Butker. So it's not like it's 100% lock, but it should be for a guy with his tenure and ability. He should be able to knock this through here. 1 second to go. The kick is up. It's right down the pipe. Kansas City gets the win. Final score, 33-30. How about that? Literally took us 2 hours on the air to get to the end of this game. So Kansas City gets the dub in the end after all of that drama. So let me see here. Kansas City gets the win, but Indy gets the cover at plus 6. We go over. So by my tally, that means favorites today went 7-7, 8-7 on the week against the spread. Unders 9-5 this week, 9-4 today, because that game just went over. So that's where we stand, including Thursday Night Football. Favorites 8-7 against the spread, including Thursday Night Football. Unders go 9-5. Unders go 9-5. Do those trends continue with Monday Night Football? We'll talk about it as we'll go to the Rams side of things, returning from Australia. They're laying a touchdown against the Giants. Is that too trendy of a dog? We'll discuss it next on Cashing Out.
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22: In the Sunday night NFL game at Kansas City, the Chiefs in overtime have beaten Indianapolis 33-30. Harrison Butker went 4-for-5 on field goals, including the game-winning 40-yarder. Patrick Mahomes, 382 yards passing, 3 touchdowns. 1 to Travis Kelce, who had 9 catches tonight, 101 yards. Denver trailed Jacksonville at home, 13-3 in the third quarter. Broncos beat them 20-13. Las Vegas, 2-0 after beating the Chargers in L.A., 26-14. Dallas over Washington, 37-20. Washington quarterback Jaden Daniels left with a dislocated elbow. Wins for San Francisco and Seattle. Minnesota won in the rain at Chicago, 9-3. And Bears quarterback Caleb Williams left with an apparently serious hamstring injury. Green Bay came back for an overtime win at the Jets, 20-17. Wins for Philadelphia on a late tee. For New England, for Carolina as well. I'm Steve DeSager.
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0: is Fox Sports Late Night. 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
15: Big hour. Todd Furman's going to join us coming up in mere moments. We'll break things down with our Vegas insider.
17: You notice Iowa Sam's not working tonight.
15: I think he's done. I think we have a new producer director.
17: No, he was supposed to work tonight. I made sure he didn't.
15: Why is that? Why would you make sure he didn't?
17: Because he broke the sports bro code.
15: Go ahead.
17: Saturday night, I'm watching Arizona against Northern Illinois.
15: Mm-hmm.
17: Was on TV. Arizona got off to a slow start. It was 10-0. They were losing. And who do you think starts texting me? Iowa Sam.
15: Oh, really?
17: You don't start texting somebody when their team's losing as a 33-point favorite, okay? You just don't do that. That breaks every code in the book. See, if I was in L.A., I'd punch him in the face if I was right next to him.
15: No, you wouldn't.
17: Yeah, I would.
15: But it is kind of funny because you ended up winning 42-17, but you did not cover. Didn't cover.
17: And we threw an interception return at the end of the game.
15: Oh, did you? Why were you throwing when you were up 42-10?
17: We had our backup quarterback in the game.
15: Mm. Saturday was not a good day for me in college football. I'd rather not talk about
17: it. I was thinking about you. Yeah, that was a tough game. I knew that was going to be a tough game.
15: I didn't
17: know
15: too.
17: It was going to be that tough, yeah.
15: We told everyone it was going to be a tough game. Now, I didn't think we'd be fighting for our lives with 2 minutes to go in the game. But, yeah, there's some. We get to go to play Georgia this weekend in Athens. I'm sure that's going to go.
17: What did you think about the Vanderbilt game?
15: Never seen anything like it. Feel terrible for that North Carolina State quarterback. I don't know how I would be able to do post-game interviews. Like if I was Clark Lea, the head coach at Vanderbilt.
17: What was it, fourth down, Chris? I'm sorry, fourth down?
15: What, in the Vanderbilt game at the end of it?
17: Yeah. No, it wasn't fourth down.
15: It wasn't fourth down. They were just running the clock out. They had just intercepted a pass. The DB stepped out of bounds to the one-yard line, and North Carolina State was going to run the clock out until their quarterback. And he was going to take a safety, actually. He was kind of, you know, I hate to use the term squatting down, but he was kind of just getting ready to take a safety, and then they punch the ball out. And if you miss that finish, it's as wild as I think you're ever going to see. Fumbles the ball in the end zone. Vanderbilt recovers to win the game. Unbelievable. Terrible break there. And then just everything else was, I mean, wild in Oxford on Saturday. What a scene for Lane Kiffin's return, huh?
17: And that was incredible. It was a fun game to watch, too.
15: And a great game. Right? I mean, it looked like it was going to be a blowout early on. Ole Miss was rolling, and they were carving them up. Then all of a sudden, you look up, and you know Sam Levitt's doing things, and the LSU offense is getting on track. I have a question for you on that, because this is what those of us who live, eat, sleep, and breathe college football have kind of been fighting about for the last maybe 48 hours on this one. Is that kind of storyline, right? All the negativity, all the drama, all the BS that Lane's caused, and then, you know, rules changing because of the way that he left. Was that good for college football?
17: I have no problem with it. I don't know if it was good for college football, but it certainly brought a lot of attention and a lot of drama, which is good for college football, I guess.
15: Well, I mean, it's what's great about college football because you have the rivalry, but doesn't it too also kind of add in the worst? Whenever you have a guy that left for another school, left everyone hanging. That's part of college football, though.
17: I don't consider that part of the worst. That's just the way it is. The way he did it, though, my goodness, man. He made it in such a, you know, like it was such a mean process. Certainly could have been done in a better way, no doubt about that. Let me ask you a question. I don't care, Chris, what you guys keep telling me, okay? I just don't care anymore. Didn't Chambliss come back to college because he was afraid he wasn't going to get drafted? Is that what was going on? Because I got to draft this kid in like the third round if I'm a team that needs a quarterback and he popped up in the third or fourth round, I got to take him. I don't care how short he is, to be honest with you. You know,
15: my opinion was going into last year's draft, that Fernando Mendoza was going to be one, Ty Simpson was going to be two, and that if Trinidad Chambliss was going to be out, he was going to be 2A. I think he would have gone in the second round. And I think he would have tested incredibly well. And I think he might have ended up sneaking into the first round. I think he's going to be a first round draft pick when all is said and done. I think he's that good.
17: Because I thought that was going to keep him out of the first round because of his height, you know?
15: Right. Now, Kyler Murray was the number one overall draft. And, you know, I got Ben Maller calling him a little person every single time that he talks about him. So it is kind of what it is. But, yeah, I'm a big believer in Trinidad Chambliss. I think he's really good.
17: Now, you said first round. I mean, I don't know if he could live up to that expectation.
15: Why not?
17: Third round. But what difference does it make? First round, third round, fifth round. If you could play, you could play. What difference does it make when they take you, you know?
15: Well, I mean, you know where your hero, where he was drafted, right? Where your starting quarterback was drafted. So, I mean, you got what is a significant upgrade at the quarterback spot, right? Did you see right now who's, I mean, this is way too dumb to even do these kind of things. But I just happened to look at Tankathon, who always has the draft order.
17: Right.
15: Hypothetically, right now, after week two, the top five picks in the NFL draft would be the Texans, the Colts, the Titans, the Buccaneers, and then the Falcons would be fifth. But see, the Colts don't have their first round pick this year. The Jets do. So the Jets would have the number two overall pick in the draft.
17: Where do they have the Dolphins?
15: Eight.
17: Why is
15: that? I don't know. It's probably some sort of strength of schedule thing or whatever it might be. It's all the 0-2 teams. Yeah. They have
17: we're going to go 0-17. It doesn't make a difference.
15: Gosh, I wish I just had at my fingertips all those times whenever we were called stupid all off season because we didn't understand how you have both upgraded at the quarterback and the coaching position, major upgrades, and how
17: until the coach said winning doesn't make a difference.
15: Yeah, well,
17: that's
15: that
17: not how
15: gonna,
17: we judge things.
15: That wasn't going to change your opinion.
17: It was.
15: No, not at all. You were still all in. Let's hit some of these early notes to the show on the X. It's the best way to get involved. You hit us up. Arnie is at Stinking Genius One. I'm at Plank Show. But listen, everybody should be following us at Fox Sports Radio. And I do find it interesting that you haven't talked about your picks record tonight.
17: I was okay in college. In the NFL, though.
15: Describe okay.
17: College, I went 9-6.
15: I thought you had a losing record this week.
17: No. NFL, I am 7-7, and I had Kansas City -6.
15: Yeah, so 7-8 is what you would be right now.
17: Yeah.
15: Not good, man.
17: No.
15: Matt, I'm sorry, this is from Marty. Marty first in tonight. How about a stinking genius monologue on the now somewhat challenging path for the Dolphins when it comes to making the Super Bowl that you told us about?
17: Well, that's going to be a monologue I'll give you in about 3 years from now, when Arch Manning has a year under his belt, I guess.
15: So now it's not even his first year. He's this savior that's coming for you.
17: Okay, wait. So
15: needs another year under his belt.
17: 1 year this year, 2 years, he's a rookie.
15: Right.
17: And then the third year, So his second year being the starting quarterback.
15: Matt writes,
17: "Don't be jealous. Don't be jealous because we got Arch Manning now."
15: Arnie, Matt writes, "Stinking Genius says he's a bigger fan. How was the Knicks parade? How should you feel week after week? The same week after week for the past 40 years, all summer, we heard the Dolphins were going to the Super Bowl all summer, and now this."
17: What, he's mad at me? I didn't go to the Knicks parade. I have to go.
15: Well,
17: to the
15: you
17: parade.
15: Sat here and talked a big game about it, and then you never win.
17: A million.
15: You
17: want people,
15: to say you're a bigger fan than all of us, and you never.
17: It is.
15: Do any
17: I
15: of
17: am
15: stuff.
17: A bigger fan, but to go to the million people, man, I get claustrophobic to be around that.
15: Oh my gosh, you get claustrophobic to be around people. You can't. You go to games.
17: All scrunch. I mean, it was tough. You can't. I have a couple of buddies that went there. They're like, man, it was. Thank goodness you didn't go. It was so tough to get around that place.
15: But see, if you're a bigger fan than us, like if the Raiders won the Super Bowl, I don't care. I'm going to Vegas. I'm going to the parade. When the Oklahoma Sooners win a national championship in football, I'm going to the parade. Okay? You're like, oh, that's not being a bigger fan than any
17: no,
15: of
17: it's
15: us.
17: A little
15: that's
17: bit
15: being,
17: different.
15: I think the word is soft.
17: It has no, being a bigger fan has no difference whether you go to the parade or
15: yes,
17: not.
15: Yes, it does.
17: Crying out loud.
15: Yes, it does. It means you're supporting your team more. You don't probably even wear, you probably don't even have a Dolphins jersey, do you?
17: Oh.
15: Do you? No.
17: A
15: million dollar man agrees with you. He says, absolutely correct. You need to trade Jane Daniels before you have to restart or pay him and restart the rookie contract.
17: You didn't listen to me on that. He's a dunzo. Washington
15: he's
17: fans
15: not a
17: are
15: dunzo.
17: Like, he's a dunzo. Not. We got to move on. I'm not going to have a quarterback that keeps getting hurt and going to be my future and I got to pay him all that money. We've got to move on. Sorry.
15: Okay. I'm really glad that there is no chance of you ever being a general manager.
17: Why? I'd be right on this one, too. Look how many people agree with me.
15: You would have given Tua a 30-year contract, okay? You're not good at this. Just accept it. Late Night Drug Tester writes, how about the Raiders winning a home game in Los Angeles? Arnie is right, though. Justin Herbert's in big trouble.
17: You didn't believe me on that also, right? Yeah, you didn't believe me on that either.
15: No, I don't. One guy agreeing with you that you want to bench Justin Herbert is not necessarily the masses coming out. Harbaugh loves him. I think they're working on getting the pieces right with the Chargers. They got an offensive line
17: problem,
15: I'll
17: give you the
15: man.
17: Same question I gave you with Jane Daniels. If you're a Charger fan, I'll either give you Justin Herbert or Arch Manning. What do you think they're picking?
15: Is everybody picking number one overall in the draft?
17: No, but I just want you to understand, everybody would move on. Justin Herbert, the Charger fans would move on. Washington fans, they would move on. A lot of people would move on.
15: I don't know about that. I don't think you're right. I'll post these Twitter polls, and I'll show you how wrong you are. I don't think anybody would be like, yeah, move on from Justin Herbert. Let me get the kid that hasn't really won anything yet at Texas and had a good second half against Ohio State and Texas, but his last name's Manning. Ohio State and Oklahoma last year. No, calm down. Blue forever. How about those Vikings tags it with? I'm sure Coward is crying. Is Colin anti-Minnesota or something?
17: No, he's Chicago now that he moved there.
15: Gotcha. Monkey Biz Doug. So Arnie's Dolphins can have the best of both records, 17-0 and 0-17. Truly undefeated at being winless. That's right, because you guys are the last undefeated team.
17: 0-17 this year. This is gonna be really tough on me. I don't know how I'm gonna be able to, get through the year. Gloss after, and they're not even close too. If I had a bazillion dollars, I would have bet San Francisco today. There's no doubt about that.
15: Well, you do have money, and you could have bet them. I mean, you're in a state where it's legal.
17: Yeah.
15: Why wouldn't you?
17: I parlayed them to the Bears.
15: You didn't bet anything.
17: No, I did. Actually, I did. You want to hear about a 17 parlay I bet on prop?
15: Sure, Arnie.
17: I bet the...
15: First of all, I'm going to call BS because you can't make a pick without bragging about it.
17: No,
15: so
17: I
15: you
17: didn't.
15: Would have to post it somewhere.
17: No, listen to this. I had a 17... It was a small bet. It was like $5. But I bet a 17 prop. I never bet props before. Six of them won, right? The seventh one lost. So I'm actually about to throw out my ticket.
15: Right.
17: And the seventh one was over DJ Moore receptions, 4.5.
15: Mm-hmm.
17: Okay. He didn't have any. He actually got hurt in the first half on a ball that was thrown to him that he rolled over on, dropped it, and then take him out of the game. And then he never returned. Before I threw my ticket away, I just happened to reading Twitter. I don't know if you know this, Chris. They have injury protection.
15: Right.
17: So they threw that part out, and it became a six-teamer.
15: Mm. So you made, what, like $8?
17: $5 got you back like 120.
15: Oh. I see. I figured you would be talking a lot more about that if you actually had just won.
17: No, it wasn't. I mean, it wasn't that big of a deal. I just, one guy was bragging how he had Vanderbilt. I go, dude, I don't care. You got lucky. Don't act like you know what you're doing,
15: Who are these people you're fighting with about their bets and their slips on X that you're not even posting?
17: No. There's a place not far from my house that's like a OTB where you can bet.
15: Mm. Colin writes, despite the Packers' ugly win, they looked anemic, lifeless, and disorganized most of the game. LaFleur looks like he has some kind of coaching PTSD from all these blown leads. Yeah, you fired him last week, too, if I remember right. Didn't he get fired last week on the show?
17: Yeah, how did the Jets lose that game, huh? You had a 10-point lead, and you let that one slip away. How embarrassing that one was. They had a chance to go 2-0, and it fell right through their fingers.
15: That would have been the most unlikely 2-0 maybe in the history of the National Football League. Even though it wasn't a tough schedule to start the year for him, right?
17: Right.
15: But still, if the Jets, a team that some people thought, you know, could go winless, if they were to start it out 2-0, that would have been wild. All right. We'll get more of your tweets and of your exhibitions to the show tonight. Make sure you hit us up. I'm at Plank Show. Arnie's at Stinking Genius One. And everyone should go follow us at Fox Sports Radio. Todd Furman is next.
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4: In the 70s, as it was happening, a lot of us probably thought, gee, there's a lot going on. 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
28: White victim, female, pretty, wealthy.
27: A white woman's murder shocks the city. A black man from the projects comes forward with information about the case.
29: He says the police are his friends.
27: But out of nowhere, he goes from star witness to prime suspect.
29: 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They turn on him.
27: 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Lee Harris is sentenced to 90 years.
30: I get 90 years for killing somebody I have never seen.
27: Behind bars, Lee finds an unlikely ally in his cellie, Robert. The pair are like chalk and cheese. There's no way their paths would ever cross on the outside. But as a fellow inmate, Robert sees through the lies and vows to do the unthinkable. Clear Lee's name.
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23: There was a murder in Central Ohio that many people still don't want to talk about. The man who committed that crime once sat on death row, but now he's on the run. His name is Lester Eubanks. Lester didn't tunnel out of prison or scale a stone wall. On a December morning in 1973, he and a small group of inmates were granted permission to walk outside prison walls. His handcuffs were taken off. He changed into civilian clothing, and he and three others were driven to a local mall. They were told they could wander the stores and were asked to return to a designated meeting spot. Hours later, all the inmates came back, except Lester Eubanks, and he hasn't been seen since.
24: He had a full plan. The guy had a plan.
25: I was just astounded that this could actually happen.
23: There were many years when it seemed like no one was even looking for Lester, but recently, his whereabouts have become the focus of the U.S. Marshals Service, the federal agents who track fugitives. The case is testing the marshals.
24: Those nine lives are running out, and we're going to catch up with Lester.
23: And is being urged on by those hurt most by Lester's crime.
26: He's had enough free time. He confessed to the crime, and his time is up.
23: I'm Sunny Hostin with ABC News. Over the past year, a team from the ABC News investigative unit joined the search for Lester Eubanks. They uncovered new leads, possible sightings, and at every turn found resistance from those who want Lester Eubanks to be forgotten. What they've uncovered is a case that's about more than murder. It's about family loyalty, a life on the run, and a first-hand look at how the U.S. Marshals are trying to solve one of the oldest fugitive cases in American history. Now they may be closer than ever. From ABC News.
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0: Allen looking for the end zone, and he's in! The Beast has been released!
2: Josh Allen doesn't do it on his own. We make it seem like it's one guy against 11 guys on defense. He's incredible. But you do have maybe the most underrated player in the NFL in James Cook. He had 1,600 yards last year.
1: Broadcasting from the man cave.
2: And if he walked in here in his uniform, people wouldn't recognize him.
1: This is Dan Patrick.
3: Hour two on this Monday. Dan and the Danettes, Dan Patrick Show. We're down a man. Fritzy is off today observing the religious holiday. Dylan not observing. He is in the back row. Is your rabbi watching, Dylan?
4: I sure hope not. I sure hope he's never watching what I'm doing. But you know what? I show up to work, Dan. That's what I do.
3: I know. I know. You're the Cal Ripken.
4: That's a first.
3: Yeah. Yeah. Cal Ripken of the Jewish community. Congratulations. Quite a streak you have here. Marvin up front is here. Paulie, yours truly, and the backroom guys as well. Poll question from hour one. Let's finish that off and move on to hour two, Dylan.
4: Is the Chargers starting out 0-2 surprising or just Charger things? 68% say that's just Charger things. And not including NC State, you had that game. What happened, dude? Jaguars, Jets, Titans, UNC. Jets still edging out UNC with about 40%.
3: In the last 20 years, teams with the ball and the lead, final 10 seconds were 1,046-1. Now, after the NC State loss, they're 1,046-2.

0: swearing on the air, and Jaden Daniels out for a significant amount of time.
1: I was swearing at Cliff Kingsbury, and he didn't even deserve it. I thought he was calling the plays. This guy named David Blah. Called the play. Yes. I have Jaden Daniels on my fantasy team. David, I was having a good day. He had just missed that bomb to the receiver in the end zone, mm-hmm. which set this play up. I'm like, okay, I need some Jaden Daniels points before the half here. And they could not have called a worse two or three plays to end the half or quarter. If you're not going to kick the field goal, at least like do something from shotgun and let them do something. But I was swearing at David Blah.
2: Are you just dropping the S?
3: Purdue Boilermaker, Blau.
1: Blaus are going to blah.
0: The O-U-G-H is pronounced as Sam is saying it. And Sam knows him from his, what, Big Ten days?
3: Blau.
0: And David Blau played in the NFL. He did. And now, took over in Washington. I just didn't like the decision. And hindsight's 20/20. Jaden Daniels could have got hurt or could have gotten hurt on the first play of the second half. Mm-hmm. Right, in something similar. But if he was, to Jason's point, in shotgun, the guard's not stepping on his foot and then having that happen. I thought it was a perfect opportunity for them to continue with some momentum in the halftime, and ultimately it just cost them way more than they would have thought. All right, Aaron Donald plays tonight for the Rams. Jackson Dart, Malik Nabers, Cam Scadaboo, and John Harbaugh come to L.A. Monty, does Aaron Donald make a difference? Do the Giants continue their winning ways? Do the Rams turn things from down under? Do they turn them upside down?
2: Yes.
0: What do you like tonight at SoFi Stadium?
2: I do like the Rams. I think the Giants come back to reality a little bit, and then I think the Rams are going to try and show everybody we just didn't sleep in Australia. Sorry.
0: I don't know how much of an effect Aaron Donald's going to have, but I think the Rams' offense is much better tonight.
2: Yeah.
0: Even if it's without Puka Nacua. She's Monty. I'm Dan.
2: Bye.
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9: What? From first.

0: You got some slow traffic because of a crash. That's on the Route 11 North ramp from I-80 East. Also, 193 West still stop and go between MLK and I-680. See something we don't? Give our tip line a call. 330-305-1159. I'm Mike Ross from the Total Traffic Center.
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4: Daphne Caruana Galizia was a Maltese investigative journalist and blogger who spent her life fighting for truth, justice, and decency in a country overrun by corruption. 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
4: 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My name is Manuel De Lilla, former political operative turned journalist.
6: I'm John Sweeney, a former BBC journalist and investigative reporter. 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
10: 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Here's Bob Hannon.
11: Welcome in, everybody. We are live at Quaker Steak and Lube in Austintown, and a good turnout of Penguin fans here tonight. And Bob Hannon with the head coach of the Penguins, Doug Phillips. The second part of the program, we'll be talking with a couple of Penguins student-athletes. I'll wrap it up with my broadcast partner, Steve Leslie, and Anthony Romo takes over from 6 until 7. It's our home every Monday night, Quaker Steak and Lube. So, Coach, before we get started, each Monday this year, we had a Tuesday because of Labor Day. You bring a specific unit that you're going to feed. I think you're going to have a pretty good bar tap tonight. You got linebackers and anybody else in there?
12: Yeah, the X position. So that's kind of like the boundary outside linebacker, you know, the Mike Wells position. So we got those guys in here. So they're part of the linebacker crew. So there's probably about, what, 16? Maybe 16 guys.
11: Yeah, they're going to need a lot of wings here tonight. So, the Coach, we'll see how that all goes. We're going to see at the end of the year which group cost you the most.
12: Oh, definitely. We know. You know, these guys know. They're like, Karsten's in charge.
11: Okay, he's leading the show.
12: He tells them, now don't order three entrees and take two home for the rest of the week.
11: And by the way, at 5:30, we'll talk with Cam Smith, safety of the Penguins, a local guy from Austintown. Fitch began his career at Iowa State, transferred back in, had a terrific game against South Dakota State, and also going to be a pleasure for the first time to have Brian Hunt on the show. Brian, a wide receiver who's off to a terrific start with a very talented wide receiving core at Youngstown State. So, Coach, 27-20, hard-fought game at South Dakota State. Big crowd, big-time environment. 2 days removed. Let's just start with the big-picture question. Assess the game against South Dakota State as you look back on it now.
12: You know, I'm proud of the effort, attitude our young men had. You know, when I look back, you know, I didn't know it would be that emotional. Hmm. You know, that first half of the football game, you kind of sensed it. And, you know, you got to play with emotions in the game of football. But when you're playing emotional, you're trying to do, you know, maybe your job and somebody else's job. And, you know, not just playing football, you know. And you got it. When you go on the road in Missouri Valley, a nighttime game and that type of environment, you got to be on all cylinders. And I just felt like we're uphill that whole game, whether it was offense or defense. And, you know, proud that our guys, you know, rose up. You know, they score that first drive, and Yeah, then we get a fumble. You know, Max Johnson did a great job on the goal line punching the ball out. You know, something we work at that we want to be second nature. You know, we get the ball back, go down 7-3. You know, for how the game started, we fought back and really took a, you know, 10-7 lead there, you know, with 4 minutes to go in half. And then going into the locker room, game close, knowing you have the second, you have possession in the second half and feeling good about the offense and moving the ball down the field and getting points on that first drive, and we didn't. You know, and there's critical errors and things that we talk about, not critical, but when you have pre-snap penalties, you're second and five, and all of a sudden you get an offsides, and now you're third and 10, second and 10, third and 10, punting the football, and just didn't get into the rhythm. You know, we scored 20. We expect to score 40 each week.
11: Yeah, so, we're with head coach Doug Phillips as we look back at last week's game. A bit later, we'll look ahead to Saturday. And if you're listening, we need you out there on Saturday. South Dakota is going to be a really good matchup. I know the people here tonight will be at that game. You said it was emotional in the first quarter. A couple thoughts. As Steve and I were preparing for the game, it felt like a playoff game. It felt like a playoff environment. You want your players to play with emotion, but not necessarily emotional. Distinguish between that.
12: Yeah, playing emotional, you're so amped every play, and I really believe you're straining too much to be perfect and to make the play and to make the throw, to make the tackle, to be in this gap, or hey, I got this gap, but man, I feel like I got to get in this gap because, you know, the ball might hit there. No, just do your job. And you know, again, you know, I didn't feel we even played close to our best. And, you know, we're still in a, you know, tight football game the whole game. And, you know, I know when we put it all together, which I know we will put it all together. And, you know, I knew defensively, just like offense last year, it took 4 or 5 games for that offense to get grooving. Unfortunately, this year they scheduled a league game, game 4, earliest we've ever had to play it. And guess what? You got to show up and you got to be ready to play the number 2 team in the country. And, you know, I give them credit. Some of the stuff maybe we struggled with was they created some of those things. So we got to get back to work and, you know, focus, clean it up. You can't hang on a game because in Missouri Valley, you hang on a game, guess what? It's going to affect you the next week. And we got to focus in on, you know, the Coyotes of South Dakota and fix and learn and apply so that we get improved coming this Saturday.
11: So when the original schedule came out, we were going to play 12 games. We would have been this past Saturday at Sacramento State. That was going to be a trip to Sacramento State. North Dakota State moves up to FBS. Ironically, they played at Sacramento State. We go to 11 games. They redo the schedule. So we're the only conference game. We were the only league game this past Saturday night. Present any challenges being that early? Would you prefer to, you know, have a little more time?
12: You know, I focus on what I can't control,
11: right?
12: Scheduling, and you got to play games and you got to be ready to go. And, you know, and I felt great going in. I believed in our kids, have confidence in our young men to be ready to play football. And, you know, we just didn't play at our best. And, you know, you got to be able to play at your best when each week in the Missouri Valley.
11: Coach, sometimes statistics can be misleading, but the one that does stand out, and let's talk about it, they were able to rush the football 45 times for 308 yards. They hurt us with their run game a year ago when they came here and won 35-30. As we get ready for Saturday and progress, how do you do better? How do you get better up front, and how do you stop teams run? People are going to look at that and go, we're going to run the football.
12: Yeah, you do your job. And, you know, I was proud of our guys up front. Really, those guys, what people don't see are taking on double teams, you know, and holding up for 4 quarters. And, you know, where we got to get better is, you know, that back 7 guys, you know, whether it's safeties, corners, linebackers, you know, making the correct run fits, coming downhill, getting off block destruction, getting off blocks. And then when you have an opportunity to make the tackle, we got to make the tackle. Way too many missed tackles. And, you know, those are fundamentals that we work on each week. You know, the game of football, what's unique is you can watch NFL, you can watch the top teams in the country, and there's going to be mistakes on leverage and tackling in every game, because in our sport, you don't tackle every day. Nobody does. In the NFL, you're not even allowed.
11: Right.
12: And so you got to practice a certain way. If we're in spiders, you got to bend your knees. You got to get your eyes low. You got to tag low. If it's a thud day, you got to wrap up. You got to keep your feet moving. So those different things got to prepare you so that when it does go live on Saturdays, you're ready to make those tackles. And, you know, we made them a lot better than, you know, what they are because of our mistakes. And those are the things we got, you know, for us to be great this year, we got to improve in those things. And I have faith our young men and our coaches, it starts with me, mm-hmm. you know, put it on me, you know, not getting that done. And we got to make sure we're getting that done and ready to compete come Saturday.
11: In the 27-20 loss to South Dakota State, Bo Brungardt throwing the football 27 of 35, 292 yards, couple of touchdowns and interception. Assess Bo's play.
12: Yeah, again, if you asked Bo, he probably felt, you know, wasn't a typical game for him. Great stats, you know, but wants more. You know, we needed to score touchdowns. We needed to get into the red zone. When we get into the red zone, we had two field goals. You know, one was our making. You know, you need two possessions, so we're going to kick that field goal as quick as we can once we get in it so we can try to steal a possession because you need 10 points. But the other one, you know, those red zone stops creates a little bit of momentum for you. You know, if we score 7 on that drive, but there was a penalty in the red zone that kind of stopped us mm-hmm. in our tracks, and we got a field goal instead of getting in. If I ask our young men in the red zone, you get a stop, that's a 4-point swing to our opponent. You know, so if our defense stops South Dakota, that's a 4-point swing in our favor.
11: Mm-hmm.
12: When we don't score in the red zone, it's a 4-point swing to our opponent. So, you know, red zone is critical, and there was times where I think we held them to 3. They had two out of 3.
11: Yeah.
12: Missed a field goal at the end, kicked 2 field goals, and scored 27 points. So, you know, like I said, we didn't play up to where we believe we can be, and that's what we got to do this week.
11: So I went back and listened to their head coach, Dan Jackson's press conference today, and he just had glowing remarks about the program at Youngstown State. The one thing that he talked about specifically is that he felt that Youngstown State gets rolling when Bo Brungardt starts running. He said, we had to do our best to take his legs away from him and force him to throw it, even though we knew he'd make plays. Teams are going to try to take away Bo's running ability.
12: Mm-hmm.
11: How do you overcome that?
12: You know, we got to get everyone involved. And, you know, I want to see our running backs, you know, carrying the ball a little bit, carrying the load. You got to get people involved. You got to spread the field. You know, we hit vertical shots. I don't know if we hit as many vertical shots as we have, you know, the previous 3 games. You know, when you're running 4 vertical, they got to cover it. You know, when you're doing that, you know, you're creating seams for Bo. And so, you know, those are the things we continue to work on. And our offense, they do a great job game planning and finding ways to get things going. But they play very fundamentally sound football. Their eyes are always on him. And, you know, if he broke the pocket, they were going to converge and vice him in with good leverage and make the tackle.
11: So some of that, you maybe want to see more of Gilbert or Gardner in the backs get the ball?
12: Yeah. I mean, when you see a check down to a running back, to me, that's a long handoff.
11: Yes.
12: You know, mm-hmm. Jason Gilbert gets it 5 yards behind the line of scrimmage, catches it, boom, you know, maybe gets 10 yards on the catch. And, you know, to me, those are long handoffs. And, you know, sometimes I like it, and we joke about it, but sometimes you send 4 receivers deep, you know, let them get really deep. And sometimes Bo, when he scrambles, creates more during that time than even a design quarterback run.
11: Couple of key plays, I thought, in the game. So Chase Mason, their starting quarterback, does not play the second half. Looks like he has a knee injury, and not sure the length of that injury. I was looking today, and I think it's still uncertain. So they go to their backup quarterback, Josh Holst, who got a lot of playing time at Northern Illinois. Third quarter, they have a 4th down play. They convert close to your sideline. It was close. The ruling on the field was 1st down, maybe too close to overturn. Looked like it might have been short. Your perspective?
12: I mean, we felt, you know, because when you're trying, when you go that route, you're going to lose a timeout, which is critical. You know, if you're right and they overturn it, you get the timeout back. So knowing you're going to lose a timeout, you know, it's hard.
11: Mm-hmm.
12: But, man, you have belief that, geez, I felt like that ball didn't cross the line. The ball was in his right hand. You know, his body was on the line. You know, but those are hard to overturn. Yeah. Then we had the touchdown. And we had to do, we had to call.
11: Right. Yeah.
12: And so all of a sudden, if we didn't get that overturned, now you're with one timeout going into the fourth quarter. So, you know, we haven't really used those a lot, but it felt like we needed them that night. And, you know, fortunately, the touchdown was overturned, you know, and right. showed that he caught the ball inbound. So, again, you got to pick when and where, but on a fourth down play, and you feel it's that close, you got to take a chance because that's a momentum swing right there. You know, a fourth down stoppage, and we get the ball, stop them from putting points on the board. Penguins go down and score.
11: Lynn White, Joe, another big game. You know, 7 receptions, 114 yards, and a long of 45 and a touchdown. That touchdown reception, first the ball was thrown beautifully by Bo. I mean, that was a terrific catch. I mean, there are many guys I don't think that can make that play and get his foot down.
12: Like, it's a great catch, but if you look at the end zone view, which, you know, we get to, you know, the person guarding him had leverage. And what I mean by leverage, they're playing outside of him, sitting between where he wants to go. And the way he runs a route is very natural. You know, and that mm-hmm. takes a lot of football IQ on how to run a route. And he got that guy to come inside him as he busted for the corner. So, you know, that's the things maybe people don't see that mm-hmm. tells you, wow, that was a great route and gave the opportunity, and Bo put it right where he needed to, and it's 6 points for the Penguins.
11: And the touchdown in the second quarter when we took the lead to Alex McDonald,
12: yeah.
11: I mean, we really had him off balance. Looked like Bo was going to run, linebackers come up.
12: Oh, yeah.
11: Those tight ends, they don't get a lot of touchdown receptions, but they no. sure enjoy it, right?
12: And they pick on those darn linebackers, you know. We show it every week, you know, when you get down in the red zone, you know, you got guys that are hungry to go make tackles, and they come in with big formations, and those guys are playing downhill. But if they're in man, they got those guys. And so they do a lot of eye candy, play action pass, get their eyes not as disciplined. And all of a sudden, Alex McDonald's wide open with no one around him. And, you know, we use that film two ways. Okay, look, we caught them with bad eye discipline. You know, teams are going to do the same thing in the red zone to us, especially on fourth and two and, mm-hmm. you know, plays like that. Jaden Gilbert had a fourth down where, you know, bring him across and shoot, if we get it to him, it's probably a touchdown down the sidelines, which is kind of underthrown.
11: Right.
12: And the guy that was on him was about 10 yards away that had to catch up, make the tackle, got a first down, but it could have easily been a touchdown.
11: Coach, take us through. I think I know what you were trying to accomplish at the end. We're driving 27-17. You want to get a score before the two-minute timeout so you can get the two-minute timeout and the additional two timeouts so you would kick deep, hope to stop them, get the ball. But there seemed to be some confusion and maybe uncertainty. So we end up getting the field goal, but then you have to onside kick because we don't have the two-minute timeout. I don't want to get too – maybe that sounds confusing. But
12: yeah.
11: So you only have two timeouts instead of three. Talk about that play.
12: You know, every situation in a game you might never have been in before. You know, you're down 10. Okay, we knew two possessions, talking early in the drive. We get it. Hey, we get down there. All of a sudden, bam, we get an explosive play, and all of a sudden we're in the 15-yard line. And we knew we were going to kick.
11: Right.
12: You know, and I told our young men this morning in meeting, hey, I know you guys made mistakes. I made a mistake. I should have clock, clock, clock, mm-hmm. get lined up, clock it, get time to get out there. You know, because you want to hold on to that 2 minute. Now you get the field goal. Now you don't maybe onside kick it because you got three timeouts with the 2 minute.
11: Right.
12: And now you kick it deep, and now you stop them on three plays. They punt the ball back, and I'll take our guys to win a football game with the ball with under seconds to try to win a game. Look how quick we got it to the 15-yard line. So, you know, you need two possessions, and there's no guarantee. You sit there and try to get a touchdown. Shoot, you might look up, and you only have 50 seconds left where – you get the 3 points now, and then you try to get a stoppage mm-hmm. so you get the ball back.
11: Yeah, no, it makes sense because you know, the likelihood of getting an onside kick is so difficult. So you want to be able to kick deep and play defense.
12: Yep.
11: One other young man talked about before the break, and he'll be joining us a bit later, Cam Smith with 15 tackles, 9 unassisted, six assisted. I had talked to you before the show and I said, is that okay if your safety's leading your team in tackles? And you said, yeah, that's okay.
12: Yeah, that's what safeties do. Yeah. You know, safeties, you know, all teams are going to look at, you know, teams design the block, linebackers and defensive linemen. And you find a way to get one of those safeties in the box and you call it a free hat. And a free hat is there to make the tackle. So, you know, those guys got to be great tacklers. They're going to be very involved. They got to play action pass, RPO, you know, where they're faking and then trying to throw right over their head. So, you know, it's not an easy position to play, but they got to be great tacklers. They got to be able to cover. And they got to be intelligent because teams are motioning, shifting. You know, in South Dakota State, we knew we were going to get extra linemen in the game. You're going to get tight ends. You're going to get unbalanced. They're going to give you a lot of different looks. And, you know, the subbing of players going in is matching what personnel they're given. They're bringing an extra offensive lineman. You better get an extra defensive lineman. They're bringing extra offensive lineman and bringing in three tight ends. Well, we got to get corners out of the game and we got to match them. And so those are the challenging, which makes it fun. It's like a chess match. And, you know, sometimes they win and sometimes you win. And, you know, unfortunately that night they had the upper hand and won by 7.
11: So we'll talk to Cam about it a little bit later. His father, Randy, was a terrific defensive back in the early 90s and won national championships. But I don't know if he ever had 15 tackles in a game. What do you think, Coach?
12: He's more of a cover guy.
11: Yeah.
12: You know, punt returner and cover.
11: Right.
12: You know, he was a lockdown corner. Lockdown corner, as I recall. But he'd make the tackles
11: if we put him in there. In the 93 national championship game on a Marshall running back to keep him out of the end zone on a goal line stand that preserved a 17-5 national championship win. More to get to. We'll look ahead to South Dakota when we come back on 1390.
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11: 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We'll kick it off at 2 o'clock this Saturday. So we played South Dakota State. 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When you look at this team, Coach, their loss last week to Boise, 38-24. That's an FBS, a good FBS program. The game was tied 24-24 in the fourth quarter.
12: Well, yeah, you have 7 minutes to go, and they had the ball on the 15-yard line going in. You know, when they were down seven, you know, they could have tied the game there with 7 minutes to go in the fourth quarter. And just like in those games, you know, all of a sudden a tailback hits a big run at the end of the game to go up 14. But that was a ball game.
11: Yeah, you know, they come in with a record of 3-1, beating Central Connecticut State. They knocked off Northern Colorado, beat Eastern Washington, lose to Boise. Quarterback Austin Mujeski, 6'5", 215, 14 touchdown passes, 3 interceptions. Kind of quarterback we're going to face. Great size. What will our defense see this Saturday?
12: Oh, he's a gunslinger. Mm-hmm. You know, he wants to sit back and, you know, play action pass, and he'll throw the ball 60 yards downfield. And, you know, he's got some great explosive receivers. You know, some that are even in the recruiting footprint of us. You know, one from Dublin, Scioto, great player. A young man from Moeller is a speedster. Mm-hmm. You know, started his career Arkansas State. Now he's with them. You know, and I told you about Keontae, you know, the Jones that played a couple years ago, and they have him. They can put him at receiver. They can put him at running back. He's a returner. So they got great speed. So they're going to try to run the ball downhill with their zone plays. And, you know, they play with a lot of tight ends, and they got big linemen. I mean, when you look at their linemen, they go 6'8", 6'9". They're all over 300 pounds, 6'7", 6'6", 6'9", 6'6", 300 pounds. So they recruit, and, you know, those guys are moved. They move. They get athletic offensive linemen, athletic tight ends, and have done a great job. Third head coach, you know, the head coach that, you know, went 10-5 last year, took them into the playoffs, left in the spring to go be the defense coordinator at Rutgers. And Matt Visdom, who also has been on staff for the last few years, Grand Valley, was spent a lot of time at Grand Valley, Midwest ties. You know, he took over as head coach, and he has them rolling. I think they're one of the best FCS. I heard him say they don't get respect. I think they're one of the top, you know, probably five teams right now in FCS football.
11: You know, a year ago, they're 10-5, 6-2 in the league. They win two playoffs games before losing to Montana. I would agree. They seem to sit in the shadow of North Dakota State and South Dakota State. When Bob Nielsen built that program, and you mentioned the coaching changes, so the new head coach – as an offensive background.
12: Yes.
11: You know, the previous head coach who was there 1 year, defense, went to Rutgers. Then they had Bob Nielsen there. Are they similar looking to South Dakota State?
12: Looking, yeah. I mean, with the tight end play, you know, but maybe differently built. You know, maybe the offensive lineman, you know, a little more athletic, a little speed, more length. I mean, they're tall. Mm-hmm. They're tall. And they want to stretch you sideline to sideline with their zone play and let that running back cut downhill off their – butts, you know, they'll push you sideways and cut downhill. And they got a strong running back. You didn't see him last year in the playoff run they had. Charles Pierre, he was their starting tailback 2 years ago when we played the night game here. And he had a great night that night. And he got injured last year. He's back at full speed. So, you know, they got, you know, weapons at every position. And their wide receivers, I told you, you know, they're one of the best combination of wide receivers in the league that we'll face.
11: We didn't play them last year, as you mentioned. Charles Pierre, I remember him. He's a good player. They have more than one running back. They've got a couple guys back there, don't they?
12: Yeah, they moved that Keandre Jones-Logan, who came from Iowa State, played in the game, you know, a few years ago, and it's a changeup. You know, they got, you know, when you look at Charles Pierre, he's a power. You know, he'll break tackles, and then he has the speed to break away. And then they bring in a quick, fast, you know, not as big, but fast, that can, you know, see an open hole and hit it as quick as you can and can catch out of the backfield.
11: And defensively, you know, they were led by Wade Abrams last week, career best 14 tackles, his second double-digit game of the season. Physical, tough, hard-nosed defense, how would you describe them?
12: Yeah, they're going to play hard on our offensive linemen. They're going to have their hands on our tackles and guards, and they're not going to let you climb and do your combination blocks and let you get to the second level to block linebackers. They want to force the ball out and then let their safeties, corners, linebackers rally when the ball bounces out. And they've been doing it. They haven't changed offensively or defensively in the last five years. This is what they do. and they play very fundamentally sound. I love Gabe Hardman, the number three, their inside backer. He's very active, have been there for a while now. So, again, they're big and physical up front. So just like a Missouri Valley Football Conference, you got to be buckle your chin strap, and you better bring your physicality.
11: A year ago, we dug ourselves a hole losing a couple conference games early, had to rally, big win at Illinois State. Puts a lot of pressure if you fall early with a couple losses. So, one, I think you need to win all the home games, and you need to bounce back. It's still early, okay? It's still September, but is this a must-W?
12: They're all must-Ws, you know. And I want our guys playing free and, you know, let it fly.
11: Mm-hmm.
12: Do your job. Play fast. Play physical. Do your job. And, you know, we'll worry about the scoreboard after the fourth quarter and look up. And if we've done our job and play up to our expectations, our standard, you know, you have nothing to worry about. But you don't want to dig a hole. And you can't be thinking about the past. You got to change on Sunday. It's got to flip. You got to be ready for the next Missouri Valley Football Conference. If it lingers, you know, we learned from the past it lingered last year after South Dakota State and, you know, affected us at North Dakota the next weekend.
11: Right.
12: Probably one of our worst games last year. And so, you know, we learned from those things, and we got a lot of fifth-year seniors that have been through it, and they know they got to show up. And, you know, the thing about Missouri Valley, you want to talk about toughness and physicality, everyone's going to be sore, everyone's going to be beat up, and guess what? You got to rise up on Saturday and play a great football game.
11: Physical game. I know it's early in the week. We kick off Saturday at 2, but in good shape physically?
12: Yeah, we are. You know, you're going to have – nobody's going to be 100%, you know, when you start playing consecutive Missouri Valley Football Conference games. And, you know, that's where treatment is so important. Sleep is so important. Hydration is so important. You know, we rally in. Tomorrow will be our most physical practice of the week, and it's got to be. You got to get ready to play football. It's got to be a physical practice, you know, defensively, offensively, and special teams. And, you know, our young men know we take care. As we get closer to the game, then you give them the rest that they need to be ready to go Saturday at 2:02 p.m. in the Ice Castle.
11: So everybody in the conference gets going this week. And last week, we're the only conference game. So Illinois State's off to a quick start. They had a win over Northern Illinois. The Penguins, South Dakota, North Dakota, South Dakota State seem to be the five that have separated at the top of the conference. You take a peek at what's going on yet in the conference?
12: Those non-league games, not really. You know, you'll see scores, but, you know, as we get going and you start seeing crossover games, you know, then you start seeing your conference, you know, obviously playing this early.
11: Mm-hmm.
12: There's nobody you've seen that you even know. I don't know much about Northern Arizona or, you know, Washington, Eastern Washington. You know, so again, you usually in those film watching kind of see both sides of the ball. You know, but again, you know, you got to reset, and every week you got to go 1-0. And if you can do that each week, you put yourself in a position at the end of the year to, you know, have a playoff run and then have a chance and opportunity to win a championship.
11: Two young men we're going to talk to first year in the program have made an immediate impact. Brian Hunt on the offensive side, wide receiver, transferring from Finley, and Cam Smith from Austintown Fitch High School came back from Iowa State. Just talk about what they brought to the program.
12: Oh, great young man. I first, when you bring back players, and we knew Cam, you know, sometimes we give him the second time around, and I'm glad we did. So, you know, you bring them to be great in the locker room first, you know, and that's important to us. I told our young men today, you know, the connectivity and the brotherhood. You know, for a loss, I felt like our team was the best I've seen after a tough loss in the locker room. Just stay together. Just stay together. Mm-hmm. You know, a lot of them, you know, they wanted it so bad. You don't have to apologize. You know, we got to reset. We got to get better, and we'll be ready to play this week. So, you know, and it starts with the young men that we bring in. And, you know, again, Cam, you know, coming from Iowa State, but from here, that's a no-brainer for us. You know, Brian had success at Finley, and we've done a great job bringing in Division II guys and they come in and they fit, and you know, they play great for you. You know, Andrew Ogletree was the last Oiler we brought in from Finley.
20: No pressure on you over there. Yeah, we've done well with the Division II guys.
12: If people don't know, Andrew Ogletree, six-round draft pick.
20: Yeah, right.
12: Played wide receiver at Finley, played tight end for us, and been with the Indianapolis Colts the last, what, 4 or 5 years as their tight end.
20: All right, Coach, all the goals and an aspiration still ahead of us. A very talented team we have here. Best of luck Saturday, South Dakota. We're going to talk to a couple players, then Steve and I will wrap it up. Have a great week of practice.
12: Go Gwins.
20: Back with more after this on 1390.
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20: 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YSU men's basketball, women's basketball, less than 2 months away. And a reminder, top of the hour, Anthony Romo will take over. He'll be talking lacrosse with head coach Lisa Oakley and some student athletes. That's at 6 o'clock with Anthony Romo. Our segment now, always pleased to be joined by a couple of the YSU football players, Cam Smith, defensive back, senior from Austintown, Ohio, and Brian Hunt, wide receiver, originally from Oak Hill, Illinois, came here from Finley. And Brian, I'll begin with you. Always like to get the perspective in this NIL and portal era. You're at Finley and you're tearing it up on the Division II level. How'd you end up at Youngstown State?
23: Honestly, it was my last year. I actually got injured my last year and took a chance on myself, hit the portal, and Coach Perry instantly hit me up and came to visit. Love the town, love the atmosphere, love the brotherhood they built here. And honestly, I was like, you know what, this is the place I want to be at.
20: When you go in the portal, is it initially schools and coaches contacting you, or are you making contact? What's the first interaction?
23: It's usually coaches contacting you. You know, they're just introducing themselves. You know, usually got to go through, like, grades, all that other stuff you go through. And then, you know, go from there. Some people have agents they have to talk to, but for me, it was just them talking to me.
20: It's crazy. Agents used to be so taboo. Now you got guys have agents in college. I get it. It's a whole new world of college football. Also with us is Cam Smith. Cam, we've known you for a long time and watched you grow up at Austintown Fitch, and you go to Iowa State, and ironically, you're playing their defense for John Haycock, yep, former head coach here at Youngstown State, and I saw John today. He was in town. So, Cam, you come out of Fitch. You go FBS to Iowa State, and you're making an impact and playing. Talk about the decision to come home to YSU.
0: Yeah, so once after Coach Campbell decided to leave and took the job at Penn State, I honestly didn't plan on leaving. I planned on staying there and proceeding to play for the new coach there. But after looking over and just talking with my family and everything, it was the best decision to go into the portal and try my chances. And luckily, Coach Phillips gave me a great opportunity to come home. And honestly, like, it was a big factor to me about my family. Like, my family couldn't come out there to a lot of the games. And I wanted to be home. And at the time, I thought it was my last year anyway, and before they passed the 5-for-5 rule. So for my last year, I wanted to be in front of my family and my friends and make sure my loved ones got to see me play ball.
20: Cam Smith, safety, 15 tackles on Saturday. 2 days later, how you feeling?
0: I feel good, man. Like, you know, obviously you go with the bumps and the bruises, but at the end of the day, like Coach Phillips said, you got to take care of your body with the treatment and the sleep and all your habits, like eating right and all those things. And I feel like I've been it just maximizes after a game like that.
20: Brian Hunt, wide receiver. That's a talented wide receiver room. And when you take a look at who we have out there, Lynn Whitegel, we've got you. We've got Dorian Williams, Lorenzo Jenkins, Jeremiah Sanders. Talk about the talent there and how you guys are all meshing with Bo.
23: You know, the talent there is definitely there. Like, it's great having a room where, you know, it's a lot of guys that, you know, like, if, you know, so we need a break, somebody else can go in, and it's not going to change the atmosphere. Is not going to change how we all with Bo. But honestly, it's been a great time. You know, all of us mostly being transfers. You know, we're just coming into something new, and I feel like we kind of built that brotherhood and built that trust with Bo first off, and so that's just how it's been. Yeah.
20: So Brian Hunt, you come here from Finley, you go in the portal, coaches contact you before you were even contacted. What'd you know about Bo Brungard? Anything?
23: Honestly, I didn't know a lot when I actually came on my visit. That's when I really got to figure out what type of guy he was. Great guy, a leader for sure. And then, you know, the accolades, you know, he speaks for himself. You know, like, I'm out there and I see him running, I'm like, man, it's nice having the quarterback and can do something like that. And, you know, he's a great passer and everything. So, yeah, he's a great guy, great leader, and, yeah.
20: So, Cam, I'm going to share a little insight here that you probably don't even know what to bring up here. So, the other night we're coming home from South Dakota State. So, we usually get on bus 3. Bus 3 leaves, so we need to get on the players' bus. So, I'm sitting right in front of you on bus 2. And I thought this spoke volumes about your leadership. You're talking to another player,
23: yeah,
20: who may not be getting as much playing time yet. I mean, you're coaching him up. You're showing leadership. I mean, it was a clinic on getting a young guy ready and letting him know you got to do all the right things.
23: Yes, sir.
20: Could you talk about that a little bit?
23: Yeah, like I told him, and I was reiterating the fact that when I was at Iowa State, like, I was fighting for every ounce of playing time that I ever got, and none of it was ever guaranteed. And for me, I just told him that it's not necessarily – it's not a sprint. It's a marathon. So at the end of the day, you got to do all the stuff off the field right before you can do anything on the field right. And that's everything that Coach Phillips harps on, Coach Remedio, like all of our coaches in on our staff. They just make sure that you take care of your academics, take care of even as little as watching film, being in the film room, showing them how much that you are actually into this game and into wanting to be a part of the team, and just doing all the little things right before you could make those big plays and those game-changing plays.
20: Yeah, yeah. Brian Hunt, wide receiver, safety, Cam Smith, both guys first year in the program. So, Cam, got to ask you, you know, and this makes my body hurt and make me feel old when I say I covered your dad.
23: Okay? Yeah.
20: So he was here in the early 1990s. I was doing the games. He was a defensive back, won national championships, made the play that's still talked about against Marshall, a goal line stand against their running back, Chris Parker. They had 4 shots from the one-yard line. Mm-hmm. We win the title 17-5. You know much about that play?
23: Nah, yeah, trust me. My dad pulls out the VHS tapes. I've seen all the plays. Like, you know, especially when I was younger, he'd pop them in there and just let me know how good of an athlete he was. But me just seeing that and seeing how successful he was at this level, it even brought another fire into me to come back here and honestly just continue his legacy of being a DB at Youngstown State and hopefully bringing a national championship back here too.
20: So, Brian, let me ask you, you grew up in Illinois. This program has a tremendous legacy. When you think of the great programs at this level, Georgia Southern, Appalachian State, Youngstown State's right there. Did you know much about Youngstown State and the history and Jim Tressel and the championships when you started looking here?
23: Honestly, I didn't know that much. But honestly, once I got here, I was, you know, pulled into it, like told me a lot about Jim Tressel, the history they have here. It's a rich tradition, history that they have going on, and I'm just happy to be a part of it, honestly.
20: Brian, working the offense is so dynamic, so many playmakers. As we get ready for South Dakota and then a tough grind the rest of the way, where does the offense need to get better?
23: I'd definitely say the costly penalties, you know, that's just self-inflicted wounds, you know. But honestly, we just need to, you know, fix what we need to fix. Stay together, honestly, stay connected, you know. It's going to be a long, long road, long season. We're expecting a long season. So, you know, take it day by day, take it game by game. That's all the offense really needs to do.
20: Cam, defensively, I talked to Coach a little bit about better job against the run. Just generally speaking, defensive improvement?
0: Yeah, for us, it starts up front. I think we did a great job of matching South Dakota State's physicality, but that's not our standard. Our standard is coming out and throwing the first punch, and they have to respond to us, like Coach Phillips likes to say. So for us, I feel like it's just gap integrity, making sure you're doing your 1/11th when you're on the field. Do your job, and if everybody does their job and we're working as one cohesive unit, then that's when we're at our best.
20: Cam, you're one of many new defensive backs on the roster. We brought in a lot of transfers. I was kidding Coach last week and broadcasting the games. I mean, it's hard to keep up with how many guys we're playing back there. Talk about the secondary and some of the talent around you.
0: Yeah, so, I mean, I feel like we have a lot of talent. We brought in a lot of talent. We got a young, true freshman, Rod Owens. He's doing a great job for us right now out at Strong. We got Riley Collins, old guy, fifth year. He's definitely great. He came in, started off with the leadership. He's done everything the right way. He shows the young guys how to do it the right way, and that's what I strive to do as well. Obviously, I'm back there. I'm trying to do everything I can for our defense. Just be, like I said, do our 1/11th. Dev Holman out at the corner. He does a great job. He does his job every time, for sure. And I feel like we have a lot of belief in him. Our other corner, we have Darvin Tunis out there. Darvin Tunis does a great job when he gets his snaps. Dom Julius does a great job as well. But honestly, I feel like the biggest difference where I'm at right now compared to where I was at Iowa State, I feel like we have confidence to put anybody on the field. Mm-hmm. And we honestly, like you said, you heard my conversation with a younger guy when I was on the bus, but that's how we go about everything in that facility. We want everybody to be ready, so when your opportunity comes, you don't miss it. And when we do have to put younger guys in there for the guys that maybe are taking a little bit more snaps, there is no decline in the play. Like, you got to be able to play exactly how everybody else is playing to give our team the best chance to go out and get wins every Saturday.
20: Yeah, Brian, I feel like that's the same one on offense. The wide receiver is somewhat interchangeable, regardless who's out there. Talk a little bit about maybe, are there any younger receivers that in the future we're not seeing on the field now, or young guys that someday we're going to be calling their names?
23: Oh, of course. A couple freshmen. We have a freshman who traveled as Zion Neal. He's a slot receiver. He's definitely a speed guy, quick guy. Like, he's going to, you know, definitely be good. He's got developed. Sir Gibson, a tall receiver, lengthy receiver, definitely with speed, and he can go up and get the ball. You know, Jackson Wiley, you know, he's been there for a year or so, but he's coming up. Peyton Bjork, you know, it's a lot of guys, like, you know, that just, you know, when their time comes, I definitely know that they're going to show up.
20: So, Brian, I mentioned you come from Illinois. You were at Finley, Division II program. What are your thoughts in general of Youngstown and Youngstown State being an outsider, but you've been welcomed quickly here to Youngstown, Ohio?
23: Honestly, Youngstown, I love the town. Nice little town. I haven't really ventured out. Most I've gone was probably Boardman. That's about it. But love Youngstown. quiet place.
20: You got to widen your horizons a little bit. You go to Canfield, Austintown. You know, get out there a little bit. I know you're focusing on school. Cam, you got to show them around. You got to get them out.
0: I got
20: them. All right, wide receiver, safety. You guys have any good clashes this summer, any interaction, go one-on-one in practice, anything stand out?
0: Yeah, I just know whenever I see eight trying to come and block me, I'll make sure I put my head down and try and run through them. But nah, all seriousness, I feel like at the end of the day, like, iron sharpens iron, and that's our big motto, and we want to make sure that when we go out there at practice every day that we do give each other our best. And because at the end of the day, we believe that we have the best team in the Missouri Valley Conference. So if that's the case, we're going against the best every single day at practice. So when we go out there, We make it so hard in practice that when we go out there for the games, that it's almost easier.
20: One of your Iowa State teammates, who's also a Mahoning Valley guy, Danny Inglis, is getting more playing time. Talk about him a little bit.
0: Yeah, Danny's a grinder, man. Like, I've seen it ever since he came up to Iowa State. You know, I feel like me and him relate in the way that we're always overlooked just due to maybe our size or our athletic ability. But Danny puts his head down. He works every day, comes to work, does everything the right way. And when he gets out there, he's shown and he's taken advantage of every opportunity he's had so far.
20: So you played in the Big 12, played at Iowa State, now the Missouri Valley Conference. Most of the players that have come here from bigger programs, tell me when it's done, it's like, man, I didn't realize how good this conference was.
0: So for me being here.
20: You only play one conference game so far.
0: Kid,
20: right.
0: Yeah, being a local kid, and especially with my brother being here in the early 2020s, he was here 2018 to 2022, I knew what the physicality was coming. And honestly, that's why that kind of played a part in my role of coming back here. I knew that Missouri Valley Conference was a very good conference, and I knew I was going to play good football. It is a very physical conference, and my first game, like, that's what I got introduced to, but I love it. That's how I play football. I love to be physical. I love to come down. I love to hit, love to cover, and that's exactly what I got on Saturday. So,
20: Brian, you are a fifth-year senior. Cam is a senior. The difference is Cam has another year. So when you're done playing football, whenever that is, what's your academic focus? What do you want to do with your life?
23: Academic focus, I'm getting my major or my degree in general studies with the emphasis in psychology. I do want to take that, become a sports therapist, help younger kids, you know, going through the same stuff that I've went through, and just knowing, like, there's somebody there that you can talk to, you can relate to, and I can relate to them. I mean, my first major thing is definitely trying for the NFL.
20: Mm-hmm.
23: But otherwise, you know, sticking with the kids, you know, helping out around my city and, you know, giving back, honestly.
20: So you said your city. Talk about growing up. You seem to have a story where you want to work with kids that maybe had a tough go, and being that you're going to make it and you're going to play in college football and you're going to get a degree. Talk about growing up and what it was like.
23: Growing up, so I'm from Oak Park, Illinois. It's a nice town. I have two older siblings, older sister, older brother. The town was always, you know, somewhere I'm always out. You know, I was always at the park playing with my friends, having a good time, going to football games. Honestly, like, they gave me so much. Like, I always, you know, I could always call my friends, go up to the park and just go have fun and just be a kid. And honestly, I just want to give that back to other kids. And, you know, for other kids who might not be in the same position as I am, I was very fortunate to have, like, a really good upbringing. Shout out to my parents. They really instilled in me discipline and, you know, that hard work ethic. And I just want to, you know, give back to some of those kids who might need that, you know, just need somebody there, just telling them, like, hey, man, it's okay. Like, you can still keep going. Like, it's going to get better. Like, just keep going, keep staying with it, keep sticking with it.
20: Yeah, good for you. Unlike, you know, Cam, I don't know your parents. I know his parents very well, Randy and Rachel, so I know how you were brought up.
0: Yeah.
20: Rachel's a lot tougher than your dad, too, so I know that for sure.
0: Yeah, I'm sure he would tell you that, too.
20: So you have another year of eligibility, but your thoughts, whenever football's over, what do you want to do with your life?
0: Yeah, so right now I'm getting my degree in general studies with an emphasis in the sciences. But once I'm done playing ball, I plan on going to nursing school and going down that track and eventually becoming a CRNA.
20: That's great for both of you. Huge game Saturday. I know it's early. You're just starting to look at film. Last question. Thoughts on South Dakota as you begin to get ready for that game?
23: Honestly, as I go into any week, any game week, honestly, a team, they're good. Like, they're going to be a solid team. Like, this conference is a great conference. Like, it's a lot of hardworking teams, a lot of disciplined teams. So, you know, going into it, you got to prepare like it's – honestly, like a Super Bowl, but, you know, like Coach Phillips said, we just got to do our job and focus on what we can control, honestly.
20: Cam?
0: Yeah, their offense is very explosive, vertical passing team, but they do love to run the football. I would say them and South Dakota State are very similar, but South Dakota will take a lot more shots, so that really challenges us and to be more disciplined with our eyes and reading our keys, and when we see our keys, react and playing fast. Like I said earlier, it at the end of the day, it's about us. It's not about who we're playing every week. We're going to take it day to day, snap at a time, and hopefully be successful at the end of that.
20: All right, Brian Hunt, wide receiver, transferring from Finley. Cam Smith came here from Iowa State, but we're glad we have both of you. You made a big impact already. A lot more good Saturdays ahead for both of you. And Cam, someone told me you're here with your girlfriend tonight. She might be a better athlete than you. Is that accurate?
1: Yeah.
20: She's a basketball player, right?
1: Yeah, she played.
20: I think she played for Coach's wife, right?
1: Yeah, she played
20: for Sarah at Salem.
1: Yeah, she did.
20: Yeah, they had some good teams down there.
1: Yeah. She was a part of a couple of them. I still tell her to this day, we go one-on-one as me, but
20: I think she'd beat you in horse, no question.
1: Yeah, there you go.
20: All right, Cam Smith, Brian, thanks for the time. Good luck Saturday.
1: Yeah, guys. I appreciate it. Thank you.
20: All right, Steve Leslie joins me when we come back on 1390.
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1: 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Final couple minutes, joined by my broadcast partner, Steve Leslie, and right back in the fire with South Dakota coming in, and I think Coach nailed it. They don't get the hype or the credit, but they're really good, and I think we'll have a great game, hopefully a big crowd Saturday.
2: Yeah, this is another big game, no question. They are really, really good. We were keeping an eye on that game with Boise, and, you know, talented. They feel a little disrespected, I think, so another good football game, no question, but it's good to see you again. I think that's the most time I've ever spent with Bob Hannon on a trip.
1: Yeah, I don't need to spend that much time with you. Friday afternoon, late Saturday night, we get home 3 a.m. We had plenty of each other.
2: But just to go back off of that, I just hope everybody understands that conversation that I heard from Cam kind of defines of who we are. I mean, it's 11 o'clock at night, 12 o'clock at night.
1: He's coaching.
2: You're on a bus driving on an hour back to get to the airport, and he's coaching a young man. That kind of says it to me. It's a tribute to Doug on what he feels about these kids. And you hit it best. When we walked in there, you could feel the intensity
1: of
2: the place. You could feel it. That's the first time that I ever felt that. And I think, I think there's a lot of things to learn, but I think also that we're a talented football team.
1: Steve, I think it's the obvious. We got to do better against the run. Charles Pierre, for them, is a really good running back. And Coach said there's things we can fix and we can get better at. Because what happens when teams are able to run against us like that, it also limits Bo's possessions if they control the clock. So I'm curious to see what Ryan Remedio comes up with and D coordinator this week.
2: Yeah, not to piggyback off of Cam, but he said on the bus that he didn't realize he had 15 tackles when he found out. He's like, that's good for me, but it's not good for us.
1: Yeah.
2: So I think that kind of defines it. But it was good to hear. I think, improvement on the tackling, I think, to the biggest thing is for me. But, I would say an average offensive game.
1: Yep.
2: I think they did a really good job.
1: We scored 20 points.
2: I loved his comment. We want to score 40 against everybody we play. So, I know the defense did some things, but if somebody would have told you we'll hold South Dakota State to 27,
1: I would have signed up.
2: I say we win. I sign up and we win. Yeah. So
1: I'm curious this week, Coach Yurcich, like a mad scientist. I think he's a terrific offensive coordinator. What does he come up with now that South Dakota has a blueprint of South Dakota State? We're going to make Brungard throw. We're going to take the run game away. We need Bo to be able to run. His numbers were less than 40 yards rushing. He'll come up with something.
2: I'm sure he will come up with something. You talked with Brian. I think our receiver group is really, really talented. All those guys do a good thing. And, just a couple little plays here and there, I think, threw us off track. But it's a long day, folks. That for young men and athletes and coaches to wake up at 8 o'clock in the morning and go throughout the day. It was long for us, so that's not an excuse, but I think that there's a lot of learning things from that game.
1: Again, if you're listening or you're here, our home schedule in the conference, we get South Dakota, North Dakota, Illinois State. You're going to want to be at these games. These are terrific games, high-quality football. I think these are games where teams will be deep in the playoffs. They'll be playing. So hopefully we'll see a big crowd out there Saturday at 2. Right now the forecast is looking good. And, that environment last week was impressive. Hopefully we can duplicate that on our behalf Saturday.
2: Yeah, I think that's the one of the biggest things. I think the environment that they create, it's an intimidating thing. We were definitely not intimidated, but to see all those people support that football team was impressive. And you said it, we're going to play three teams at home that are ranked in the top 10 to 12.
1: Yeah, it might be top five teams.
2: Yeah, it might be top five.
1: You just can't rank the whole conference top five, but they're as good as anybody in the country.
2: But yeah, it's a great home schedule, and I'm excited. I.

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1: All right, tailgate show 1 o'clock on 570 WKBN. Our pregame show 1:30. Kickoff set for 2 o'clock. That'll do it for the football version. Anthony Romo's next. And again, as always, we can't appreciate
0: crowd,
1: the fans that come here tonight. Good turnout. We'll see you next Monday night. But more importantly, we'll see you Saturday at the stadium. Have a great week, everybody.

0: 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Then be at Quaker Steak & Lube. 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
5: 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Here's Anthony Romo.
6: 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I'm Anthony Romo. I'll be controlling hour number two of tonight's Penguin Playbook radio show, where we'll talk all about the Youngstown State Women's Lacrosse program. Pleased to welcome in our first guest, the head coach of the Youngstown State Women's Lacrosse team, Liza Oakley. Coach Oakley entering her second season this upcoming spring. Coach, first things first, thanks for joining me.
7: Thanks for having me, Anthony.
6: So this is always a fun, every radio show is fun, but this one's always fun for me, especially these last 2 years, because as a grad assistant, the last 2 years at Youngstown State, I helped out in athletics, and one of my programs that I worked with was Women's Lacrosse. So I know Coach Oakley very well. And I knew that this was going to be a fun week coming into it because Coach Oakley and I have had just that rapport leading up to it. So, Coach, now you have a full season under your belt, a full off season under your belt as well, as we started these fall practices a few weeks ago. Just has this felt more under control for you this fall compared to the last, now that you're not scrambling not only to fill a roster but also to fill a coaching staff?
7: Oh, my gosh. Yes, it's completely night and day. After completing my first season, I mean, as you know, I came in pretty quickly at towards the end of summer and trying to scramble, still thinking about recruiting, trying to get to know 36 players and trying to figure out, okay, what are the needs of the team in general, and ending the season back in April, which is crazy to think, and then starting to prepare already for this coming year and really just kind of understanding, okay, what do we continue to carry on from last year? What can we improve on? Where are we taking the program? And really had a super clear vision going into this fall and was able to get organized. Obviously, it makes my life so much easier that I have a full staff now. And I'm so grateful to Jules Frombach, who I've had now for a full year, and then Megan Patrick, who we added this summer, that I'm super excited about the addition of her to our program. But it's really been such a blessing, really all hands on deck. And also, of course, Liza Mettler, the other Liza, who has been with the program longer than me, and really has been a huge support through just my onboarding of the first year. And just, again, like having her consistent voice with the program. So overall, it's been really great so far this fall. And
6: It's funny thinking back at when we spoke last year. I can remember it like it was yesterday. I think the timeline has lined up pretty well, because last year when we spoke here, it was right after we had, or the team had their first fall play day. It was at Ohio State. And I remember you were saying that you were still trying to implement your defensive philosophy to the team, as that's how late, you know, you got hired late into July during the summer. When you, now that you have, you know, a full season under your belt, you know, you have a place to stay here in the Mahoning Valley, you're settled in there with your dog. What did you do this summer? Some of the things you did to kind of, you know, get away from lacrosse and take a deep breath and just try to relax, whether it was spending time with family or whatever it was?
7: Yeah, so obviously, as a college coach, we kind of are on the schedule of the college athletes and just the college students in general. And that's a big time for recruiting for us, and just our sport being a big East Coast sport. I'm spoiled that, and I'm sure my mom and dad are listening. Hi, mom and dad.
6: Yes.
7: I get to go home to Connecticut and kind of hang out there over the summer and go between all of our recruiting tournaments, because we're pretty heavily recruiting in New Jersey, Maryland, my home state, Connecticut, New York, closer to my hometown, not necessarily Buffalo, Rochester area, where majority of our players are from.
6: Yes.
7: But it's just, it was such a nice kind of reset, right? To be
6: correct.
7: Able to, not that I don't love Youngstown and being here all the time, but just to kind of help
6: everyone
7: have that.
6: Everyone has their home.
7: Yes. Yes. That kind of have that grounding moment when I'm traveling so much, pretty much like Thursdays through Sunday, sometimes Monday, I'm every which way, just traveling for those recruiting aspects. And then you mentioned Otto, my dog. My my dad likes to call it summer camp, so my parents are such a blessing that they'll kind of help me out with him.
6: Awesome.
7: And he hangs out and not on Papa's house, as they like to say.
6: That's fair.
7: So, yeah, that definitely was a nice little reset to kind of see not only my parents, but my brother, who still lives in the area, and my sister, too, and she comes back and forth.
6: So I can tell with the way that you talk about your hometown of West Hartford, Connecticut, just how much it means to you, how much family means to you. And although Youngstown is home right now, that'll always be home to you.
7: Yes.
6: So, you know, kind of going back to your roots growing up in West Hartford, Connecticut, where did your love for lacrosse kind of begin?
7: I mean, lacrosse was actually the last sport that I started playing, which is crazy to think.
6: Okay.
7: My younger sister, Meredith, actually started playing, and my mom was her coach pretty much all through middle school before she went on to high school. But my mom really fought me on it, because at the time all my friends were playing softball. That was the spring sport. And also I played soccer probably. Now lacrosse is past that, but I played soccer the longest. I won't go into the laundry list of sports that I played, but I finally gave in, I think, in seventh grade. And I just instantly fell in love with the game and kind of went from there. A lot of players in my area will start very young, like my sister, when they're 8, I want to say, is when she started. But I would say, like, a lot of my mentors really just inspired me, in particular, Dee Steppen, she still is the club director of the club that I played for, and really just grew, again, my love of the game, and really was just inspired to want to go off and play in college. And then kind of that next mentor, Lauren Schwartzman, Lauren Skelchok, I should say, now, who's been at the Mount, gosh, how many years this has been, because her first year of a head coach was my freshman year, and she really helped me kind of grow in that knowledge. And my assistant coaches throughout college really kind of gave me the idea that I could go off into coaching. So it's I just kind of fell into it, I would say, and it just clicked for me overall.
6: So you mentioned, you hinted at it, you have this very good career. You said you didn't play lacrosse all growing up, but it stuck right when you started playing, because you were able to get a Division I scholarship to go play at Mount St. Mary's. And then after your playing career ended, when you take a look back at, you know, your coaching journey, you were at multiple places. You were at Lynchburg University, Fresno State, Butler, and Bucknell before becoming the head coach at YSU back in July of 2025. When you look back on it, how important was it for you to be able to coach not only at all those different places, but to coach different levels of college lacrosse and also learn all the behind the scenes aspects that you have to do besides just coaching on the field?
7: I think I am so grateful that my first college coaching experience was at a Division III level, because it just makes you appreciate so many things and everybody that puts in so much work at our school in particular, that we have so many resources. And I understand the little ticky-tacky jobs that go involved in that are involved in that. And in particular at Lynchburg, I was literally doing everything under the sun. My boss was actually the operations manager on top of that, which means I also was an assistant operation manager on top of being a lacrosse coach. And then you mentioned I was a GA, so getting my master's as well. So just kind of managing all that, and obviously thinking like equipment and all this other stuff that we had to have our hands in. You really learn how to time manage and how to get things done with little resources. So then when I go off into schools that have more resources, I know how to problem solve a little bit more.
6: Yeah.
7: And it just, again, I already said it, but it just really makes you appreciate the little things, and you're just super grateful for what everybody else does around you to, because it takes a village, really,
6: correct,
7: to put a program on. So I can't be even more grateful enough for all of our support staff and administrators here at Youngstown for that reason.
6: So we kind of talked about it early on during our talk, but mm-hmm. when you were hired at Youngstown State before last season, it was very mm-hmm. late in the cycle. You were hired in July, so you had very little time to kind of get yourself settled before the student athletes come back on campus, and you said you're having to meet all these new people. Over those first few weeks of the job, what were some of the hardest things for you to kind of adapt to? I'm sure you could probably say everything. That's the easy answer.
7: Yeah.
6: But what were some things that you just like kind of felt like your head was spinning and you had to kind of just take a deep breath and be like, okay, I can do this?
7: So with college coaching, it's pretty much, and I've been so lucky, especially with all my bosses, but most recently Jackie Dando at Bucknell, where I was at for 3 years. But you kind of know the cadence of the year. So we have our different segments and things that we have to look forward to and what need to get done. So I kind of understood what questions I needed to ask and what needed to happen as we go to get prepared for the students to return in the middle of August and be prepared for fall ball and all that jazz. But I think one of the hardest challenges for me was right now the NCAA is pretty all over the place a little bit, and constant rule changes, especially with the ones across as well. And there's a lot of quick decisions that I had to make and kind of finding the balance of not rushing a decision, but also moving quickly because there was a high volume of things and tasks that need to get done. So kind of navigating that a little bit, I would say. And for me too, going from an assistant to now the head coach, remembering I can make the decisions and I don't have to, necessarily check in and see like, okay, what do we need to accomplish? It's like, nope, I can do it and go forward. So still trying to navigate that delegation, and because I am very high achieving, and it's really hard for me sometimes to remember I can give give off some work too. So trying to figure the balance of all of that, I would say, were probably the main challenges right off the bat.
6: So as we kind of shift forward and take a look at last season as a whole, a milestone moment for you and for this program occurred on March 19th. YSU traveled to Robert Morris. It had an exhilarating 5-4 victory on the road over the Colonials. I was on pins and needles watching it at home trying to cover it.
7: Yeah.
6: The four goals given up were the fewest in a game in program history. And YSU came out on top and just a nail biter for your first collegiate win as a head coach. When you take a look back on that day, just what were the emotions like for you when that clock hit zero and you could finally kind of get that weight lifted off your shoulders?
7: Oh my gosh. I mean, I just felt like I had a monkey on my back up until that point, because I really was just trying to instill that belief in our team. I'm like, guys, like, I promise you, we are going to get a win. We're going to be successful in conference. And it really, we had a tough out of conference schedule, and that was on purpose, the games that I added, because I want them to be prepared as we go into MAC play. And I'm not going to lie, they really were stressing me out during that game, because like you said, it was so back and forth. And when you're coaching, you're just like, your brain is going nonstop, to say the least, and you're hyper-analyzing and just you're hoping and praying it goes your way. And our girls, again, that was another situation that they were just really battling as a group, and you could see that refuse to lose attitude all game. So when that clock hit zero, I mean, I just felt like I could take a breath. I didn't necessarily have this big emotion. I was just like, oh my gosh, we did it.
6: And then you probably got cold because they dumped the water on you after that.
7: Yeah, well, the funny story of that is they were trying to trick me and be like, oh coach, like, where's your phone, let's take a picture. And of course, like, my brain's everywhere, so I'm like, okay, I mean, my phone's right here, and hand it off to somebody, and I see in the peripheral corner of my eye start to go up, and like, my instinct reaction was to not like push it over, and I'm like, no, let it happen. But it was so funny. I'm like, okay, they were nice and did water though, not Gatorade. I appreciated that. That was really
6: saved your clothes and your shoes probably.
7: Yes, it definitely did.
6: So as we continue to take a look back at last season, there was a really good stretch that the team had with back-to-back victories on the road at Detroit Mercy and then on the road a non-conference win against Duquesne. When you take a look over the course of last season, what were some of those biggest improvements that you saw from, you know, game one to the last game that maybe fans didn't see back at home, but you saw over the course of these games and practices?
7: Yeah, I mean, I really harp on team and unit systems overall, and it's not just on defense. It's whether it's the draw team, in transition, offense, and really battling together. Yeah. I think that's a really big thing for me. I'm a big Buffalo Bills fan. They always say everybody eats, and that's kind of the mentality that I have as well, especially on the offensive side of the ball, that I really want to cater to all their strengths as much as possible and want them to have the mindset of I'm playing for the person next to me. And it was really cool to see, and you mentioned Duquesne, and that was one of those games where there was a lot of crazy things that were going on. Yeah. And we very much could have let it go the other way, and they decided to stick together and really just figure it out through a lot of adversity. And it's not, that's not the only game. I mean, I would even bring up when we played Pitt. That was probably one of our best games that we ever played against them. I mean, we played this season, quite frankly, is what I meant to say, to really play at a high level and show them. The girls showed themselves that they could play at that high level against an ACC opponent, and we really hung with them to
6: Final score, you know, it kind of got away, but the team competed for much of that game. I can remember that fondly.
7: Yes, I would say the score doesn't necessarily depict the whole story, really. Mm-hmm. I mean, that's women's lacrosse, that's how it is. You can get on these crazy runs, and then all of a sudden you blink, you're like, oh my gosh, like we just scored 5 goals, or they just scored a quick 5 goals, and then it's kind of back and forth. So that was kind of the story of our season, I'd say, and then we'd kind of come back and dial in and figure it out, which was really cool. So I'm really looking forward to, and I already am seeing glimmers of it at our last play day this past weekend, that we're fighting to hold these runs and then get our own runs as well. So I'm just super excited again for the future moving forward.
6: Awesome. Well, that's a great way to take us to our first break. When we come back, we'll put a bow on last season and we'll talk about this fall for the Youngstown State Women's Lacrosse Program when we return on hour number 2 of the Penguin Playbook Radio Show.

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6: 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Pleased to bring back in the head coach of the Youngstown State Women's Lacrosse Program, Liza Oakley. Coach, as we put a bow on the 2026 Penguins, want to talk about the postseason awards. Mackenzie Flanagan capped off her Youngstown State career with a first-team All-Mid-American Conference selection. And last season as a whole was, I mean, I've been a part of the Youngstown State Women's Lacrosse Program ever since I was a freshman. That started when I was a freshman. I called the games on ESPN Plus all 4 years of undergrad. That season by Mackenzie was one of the top in program history. She set single-season program records in ground balls and caused turnovers, and she also set the new caused turnovers career record in the final game of the season. Just talk a little bit about her defensive expertise and what she meant to the team last season.
7: Yeah, I mean, Mackenzie was one of our players that really just wore her heart on her sleeve and just battled every minute of the game to get the ball back for her teammates, and we really relied on her. Down at the crease, we implemented our high pressure zone last season, and it was very new to them, and they put their trust in me to work through it with them, and Mackenzie really shined down there, and we worked through a lot of different scenarios to help figure out what her strengths are. And I'm really excited just with how well she progressed throughout season. She put in the work. I mean, she was definitely working. She had a knee injury pretty much all season, which it's pretty remarkable that she had the stats and the accolades that she got throughout the course of those few months, just with just how much pain that she quite frankly was in all season. And yeah, I mean, she definitely was a huge voice on our defensive unit last year, and again, put in so much hard work to get where she ended.
6: So our other Penguin that received postseason honors was Molly Brooks. She was dubbed as an all-freshman team selection for the Mid-American Conference. Last season, Molly ranked fourth on the team with 9 goals, also dished out 3 assists, and she scooped 6 ground balls. Where did you see her game kind of take the biggest step over the course of her freshman season?
7: Yeah, I mean, coming in, even in the fall, like, I noticed Molly right away. Like, she has such a passion for the game and just a spark overall, and is always kind of has that team first mentality of like, what can I do to help impact the team? How can I be better to help the team? And even as a freshman, kind of have try to find a way that she can lead in her own way. I talk about that a lot with our players, no matter what their age is. And Molly really kind of took that to heart. And any freshman, I mean, our whole team, we still are very young on the offensive end, but we were especially young last year. And Molly stepped up, especially in conference, I would say. She definitely was trying to find her footing in the first few games and was getting a little nervous. And we really reminded her, I'm like, your teammates believe in you, the coaches believe in you. Like, you have so much talent, kid, like, run with it. So she really found her footing, in particular towards the end of season. And it was really cool to kind of see her believe in herself, quite frankly. And I know that she's going to have a great year this year as a sophomore, and just because she's had some really great in-game experience all of last year as a freshman. So it's really only up from here for her.
6: And when we flip the page and take a look at this season's roster, a lot of returners from last year's team that, you know, made a big impact and and have helped build this program kind of one day at a time. This year's roster features just six newcomers, five true freshmen, one transfer. As you take a look at this roster and this team through the first few weeks of the fall semester, how have you seen this year's team kind of mesh together over these first few weeks?
7: I mean, our team was close last year, but I've seen it, but it's been really cool through our countless check-in meetings that we've had over the course of a crazy thing. It's been a little over a month since the kids have been in session, or I should say the players, but that they're just so excited for how close that they are already. And this freshman class, they're a really great group of players because they're very reserved, they're coachable. And I would say it's always nice to kind of have a balance in classes. I would say are now sophomores, they have a lot of energy and a lot of big personalities. Our juniors, I would say they definitely have big personalities, but I would say they like remind me a little bit of our freshman class, and they're a little bit more like reserved, but they still have all of our players are so goofy and have a good time. But it's just been really impressive to see our juniors and our seniors in particular come in even before the school year started and just kind of invite that group in. And they did that with the our now sophomores last year too. But it's really cool to see everybody around campus, no matter if you're a freshman, you're a senior, everybody's walking around together. Yeah. So, I mean, that goes a long way when you get onto lacrosse field, too, and we're building chemistry. And I think that's why already I'm really starting to see just a huge difference in our on-field mentality overall, which is exciting.
6: Two players that I want to talk about in particular to preview kind of what will be coming up later on in the show. To the student-athletes that you have here with you tonight, Jenna Cook and Claire Benziger, just talk a little bit about them and what they mean to this team both on and off the field.
7: Yeah, I mean, these are two of our big leaders on our team. Jenna is our sole senior on defense right now, and I know she's going to do such an amazing job continuing. I mean, she was a big leader for the defensive unit last year, but to really have her kind of find her voice in particular this year, I'm super excited to see how she progresses this season. And then Claire obviously was such a huge impact player for us last year as a sophomore, and she's really grown as a leader overall going into now her junior year, and just really just enjoyed seeing her kind of take players under her wing and really just help her teammates out on the offensive end and communicate with them. And again, I think both those players that are here tonight, and you're going to have a great time chatting with them, but they really just have a positive outlook and are really excited for the future of our program as well. So it's awesome to have them with our group.
6: Well, yeah, we're definitely excited to have them on coming up very shortly here during the last half hour of the second hour of this week's Penguin Playbook radio show. As we move back to the team as a whole, fall practices have started up, but you're not directly in season like some of our other sports are right now. How do you approach fall practices with the team, and so you kind of fulfill every minute that you can get during the team with the fall?
7: Yeah, I mean, the objective in the fall is to really break things down and kind of progress throughout the end of the semester. So we have our bigger picture things in place, our systems. So when we go into preseason come January, that we're just polishing things up when we go into season. And what I really wanted to make sure we had this year, which we didn't really last year, was have all of our five play days and have a lot of different competition to kind of help understand who we are as a team and where do we continue to, where do we need to continue to grow as a group. And it's so exciting that we again have those opportunities, because you really, there's only so much you can do when you're constantly playing each other in practice. So to kind of have almost like a mock season, I guess, is the best way to describe it. We actually had our first team film session this morning to go over the games that we played on Saturday and kind of break that down and, again, get them in good habits that they're going to see once we do get into season.
6: That's a perfect way to segue into the next question. This past Saturday was the first fall play day session for our squad. Face off against the likes of Slippery Rock, Mercyhurst, Canisius, and Xavier at Farmers National Bank Field. Just talk a bit about some of the positive takeaways that you had from what's hopefully going to be the build-up to a very successful season this spring.
7: Yeah, I mean, something that was really different that I saw right away from the first game and finishing, we had played four games, which is not normal. Usually at these play days, you're playing three, which is how it worked out with scheduling. But our girls battled for a whole 60 minutes the whole time together. They never gave up on a play, whether it was in the ride or off a draw or caused turnover on defense. Like, they were fighting for each other, which was so cool to see. And you could really, I brought up the refuse to lose mentality earlier, but that's something that we continually preach to this group. And you could really tell that they had each other's backs, no matter what the situation was. And maybe it didn't look pretty all the time. I didn't expect it to, especially with this being our first week of 20-hour weeks and really still just now talking about shot clock and time management and everything. So I really put the emphasis on, we are learning, right? Every play day we learn. It's not about wins or losses right now. It's how are we competing and how are we executing as a group. And it was really cool to see every game we had new feedback, we had new objectives, and we're like, what are we going to focus on as a group? And we hit those objectives. So all positive things, really. And I think the girls are really excited for this weekend that we have coming up in particular.
6: Well, that's, it sounds like it was a very successful takeaway. And then, of course, you hope that the team can continue to build on this play day, and then the next ones, you can continue to see more and more progress.
7: Exactly.
6: So a great way, I think, to really bookend our talk, because you mentioned your staff in the open, and I want you to talk a little bit more in-depthly about them as we close things up. So this is the second year that you'll be joined by Jules Frombach and Liza Mettler on your staff. And then you also welcomed in Megan Patrick. It's her first year as an assistant. First, I want you to talk a bit about Coach Jules and Coach Liza and how they kind of helped you navigate that first year as a head coach here at the D1 level.
7: Yes, both of them kept me so sane. They were such a blessing overall, and really just kind of helped me with decision making. And I'm really big on collaborating. I've been really grateful to some of the head coaches I've worked under that they really allowed me to take on tasks and kind of put myself out there and try different things. So I'm kind of trying to carry that over with my staff as well. And Jules in particular, this was her first college coaching role, and just trying to obviously coach her up too and give her confidence in her abilities. She had a unique playing background where she played at Akron, but also was on the cross country and indoor track team, and then went off and did her master's at Xavier. So she was a 6-year, which I'm like, is wild. I'm like, how did you do that? My goodness.
6: It's a lot of school.
7: It's a lot of school and a lot of playing. And then Liza has had an extensive background in coaching as well, and just kind of putting our brains together and really tag teaming different objectives. Something that I was really proud of in particular for Jules was she really took on the draw team this past year, and that was such a highlight of our season. And Sammy Drew in particular really stepped into that role, and she didn't necessarily take the draw consistently before that. So Jules put a lot of time and effort, and of course our draw team as well. Jenna is still a part of our draw team too, and Claire that are here, so I'm sure you can talk to them about
6: that. It's in my notes. Perfect. We're going to be talking about that coming up.
7: So, I mean, it was just really cool to see her kind of come into her own in that way and take that challenge on. And Liza works heavily with our goalies, and it's not common all the time for staffs to have a goalie coach, and she did play that position in college, so that's such an asset to have. And she also helped me a lot with offensive schemes as well, and just kind of brainstorming. So overall, I don't know what I would have done without them. This job's not a one-person job, so again, just really grateful to both of them.
6: So I can tell from the way you talk about them that they took so much pressure off of your shoulders.
7: Yes.
6: And I think it's now going to become even easier for you this season, welcoming in Megan Patrick mm-hmm. as another assistant to this staff. As we wrap things up, just talk a bit about what she brings to the table and what some of her duties are now to help kind of split everything up evenly around your coaching staff.
7: Yeah, so I think it's so important that our players hear so many different voices, and they can go to different coaches and really feel like they can specialize in different mm-hmm. situations. So last year I definitely took on both the offensive and defensive roles, and it's kind of like football where you have all your different coordinators, right? So Megan's taking on the offensive side this year, and of course I'm helping brainstorm and collaborate with her, but I really want her to kind of take on that role in particular as the offensive coordinator and implement systems and really kind of figure out what makes our unit click, right? Correct. And kind of really, and she is so detail oriented just like me, and it's been really cool to kind of see like, okay, like, let's figure out an offensive scheme today. Let's plan a practice around it. Give me your ideas. And she's like, bing, bang, boom, here it is. So it's really nice to kind of have her as well. And there's going to be moments at practice where I'm like, I can just observe and see, and I don't feel like I have to constantly be that voice, because honestly, I'm sure the girls were sick of hearing me all the time last year.
6: No.
7: Oh, I don't know. I think they were like, okay, you've done enough talking today, but it's been great so far. Again, to have a full staff, and I've already seen such a huge impact that Meg's made with our program, and it's been a month. So
6: awesome.
7: Super excited for the future.
6: Well, it sounds like the future is very bright for this program. Coach Oakley, thanks for taking the time to join me. We'll take a break. When we come back, we'll speak with Jenna Cook and Claire Benziger of the Youngstown State Women's Lacrosse Program when we come back on hour number two of the Penguin Playbook Radio Show.
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6: Welcome back inside the Austin Town Quaker Steak and Lube as we continue hour number two of this week's Penguin Playbook Radio Show. Anthony Romo, pleased to be joined with some student athletes from the Youngstown State Women's Lacrosse program. Before we officially bring them in, I want to send along another message. A new season of YSU basketball starts on November 2nd. 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Reserve your season tickets by calling 330-941-1YSU and go to YSUsports.com for a full schedule. Both the Youngstown State men's and women's basketball programs have achieved so much success over the last few years. The women's team had a tough go, made it all the way to the Horizon League Championship game last season, and then the men's team made it to that same point the year before. So these are two programs that are just on that top step, trying to get over the hump and advance to an NCAA tournament. Now as we welcome in junior midfielder Claire Benziger and senior midfielder Jenna Cook to the show. Guys, first things first, thanks for joining me.
10: Of course, thanks for having us.
6: So Jenna, I'll start with you. We'll start with looking back at each of their seasons a year ago. Looking at Jenna's season first, she started 15 to 16 games, ranked second on the team with 16 caused turnovers, also ranked fourth for the Penguins with 20 ground balls. Jenna, as you look back at last season, you know, you've had three seasons of college across. You know, where did you see your game kind of take that biggest step last year and made you feel a little bit more confident out on the field?
10: Honestly, I switched from just being a sole midfielder to just becoming a defender. And I think I was just able to focus all of my energy on defense instead of just being nervous on offense, because I think that's just...
6: So you're a little bit more comfortable out on defense.
10: Yes, so, and I think that just really helped me, like, gain more confidence and play like I used to, like, in high school. So I think that just really helped.
6: Yeah, and when we take a look back at last season, you know, there were a few moments that I talked with Coach Oakley about that I thought were real bright spots for the program. That win against Robert Morris, which, of course, that was a defensive battle when we talk about defense. The two wins at Detroit Mercy and Duquesne. Coach Oakley and I were joking during the first break about the Detroit Mercy game, because I know we'd spoken about it right after the game, that like the sound system went out at Detroit Mercy, and I think the student athletes were singing the national anthem before the game. Just a wild moment. When you take a look back at last season, Jenna, just what were some of your favorite playing memories that you experienced with your teammates?
10: I think Duquesne was probably my favorite game. We came back from like a deficit, and we held them to 11 goals, I think, and I just think that was one of like our biggest steps. Like, everyone wanted to be there. We all like just played our hearts out, and it was just super fun. Like, I just really enjoyed playing in that game.
6: That was awesome. Yeah, that was a big win for the Penguins last year. That was the second of back-to-back wins that YSU had. As we welcome in now junior midfielder Claire Benziger. Taking a look back at Claire's sophomore season, she posted a team-high 38 goals, also dished out 8 assists for a team-leading 46 points. And Claire also had a team-leading 60 draw controls. Claire, kind of the same question that I asked Jenna. When you take a look back at your sophomore season, kind of first things first, now that you had a full season under your belt after your freshman year, where did you see your game kind of take that biggest step?
11: Yeah, like same thing that Jenna said. Coach Liza switched my position from midfield just to attack. So I think that allowed me to like really take a big step in just like offensive game, and just be able to focus all my energy on that and get better at like dodging, going to goal, and being more confident in all those areas.
6: And now after hearing Coach Liza and Jenna both talk about the Duquesne game, I feel like that was a big moment for this team last year. When I asked you kind of what was your favorite moment from last season, is it also that game, or is there another moment for you that kind of stuck out among the rest?
11: Yeah, I'd say that is definitely a big one. Like, it was really cool to see our team come together, like, in that way. It seemed like we all clicked, like, finally, and we were all on the same page, and it was just really fun to play with my teammates and be able to get that win.
6: So March 19th was a big day for the program last season. That first win of the season against Robert Morris. It had been a tough start to the season with a really hard non-conference schedule, which Coach talked about. Claire, I'll start with you. Just what was that feeling like for you after that hard-fought game when that clock hit zero and it was like you could take a deep breath and you're like, we're finally in that win column?
11: Yeah, it was great. I remember it was like the last 2 minutes and it was, I think we were up by one. And it was just like so nerve-wracking because we turned over the ball last second and then we were just relying on defense to get this last stop. And I just remember standing there like on the restraining line counting down with my teammates, and then the clock hit zero and we were like, yes, finally, we have a win.
6: I can remember that like it was yesterday covering that from home. Jenna, you were on that defensive end, you know, trying to get that final stop so we didn't go to overtime. Just what was the feeling like for you, you know, once we finally won that game and the celebration started and Coach got drenched?
10: Honestly, it was kind of a blur, I would say. I don't know, there was just a lot of emotions, especially this was like Coach Liza's first win, I think. We all just really wanted that for her and for our team, so I don't know. It was just like, honestly, her belief, yeah. I would say, but it was just super exciting, really electric, and I don't know. I just really loved it. Like, everyone was just so happy, and I don't know, it was great.
6: And you talked about how bad the team wanted it for Coach Oakley to get that win, get her first win. It can be hard for any student athlete having to go through a coaching change because I feel like you develop so much trust with a certain coach and, you know, you're kind of giving them the next 4 years of your life. You're going to school here. You're playing college lacrosse here. Jen, I'll start with you. When Coach Oakley came aboard last July, what was kind of your favorite part of her coaching style that really kind of unveiled that trust in you that you knew that she was going to lead you in the right direction?
10: She just created like a her environment. I think it was just super positive. Like, I don't know. It was just, again, super positive, but like, oh goodness, I can't even find the words.
6: No,
10: but
6: it made you like more comfortable.
10: Yes, 1000%. But I don't know. It was just everyone wanted to be there. There wasn't like any Debbie Downers, I would say. But
6: no, I get that 100%. Yeah. And it's easier to be around there when everyone wants to be there and no one's kind of looking forward to the next part of their day after practice or something concludes.
10: Yeah.
6: Claire, the same question for you. You know, with Coach Oakley coming aboard so late in the summer last year, there's probably so much uncertainty for the whole team ever since that final game ended in 2025, and then you had a whole summer without a head coach. When Coach Oakley came on, kind of going back to those first few meetings and first practices, what was it about her style that really clicked for you, and you're like, okay, like, it's going to be okay, and we're going to be able to move forward?
11: Yeah, I think one of the biggest things is that she just made, like, such a big effort to get to know all of us outside of lacrosse and, like, on a deeper level. And obviously that, like, allows us to trust her and just having, like, the positive environment. Like, it was a complete flip from, like, previous years before. Like, this team's gone through so much. And just having her, like, be a light and just, like, take us all in and actually want to, like, be with us, get to know us, and, like, actually coach us and to, like, become better players. I think just seeing that was definitely one of the biggest things.
6: And she talked about, you know, the camaraderie of last year's team and the way that this year's team has kind of built chemistry early on. Going back to last season, I mentioned actually all three of the wins last season were all on the road, especially those two back-to-back wins against Detroit Mercy and Duquesne. Claire, I'll start with you. It seemed like the team was so close last year. Just talk about how fun and exciting those trips back to Youngstown were after having those wins on the road.
11: Yeah, those were always the best. We'd always bring the speaker back on the bus and just blast the music, and it was so exciting. Like, even after the first Robert Morris win that we got there, it was just like such like a big relief, because it's like, okay, we finally got our first win, now just on to the next and just like keep it going. But yeah, it was really fun celebrating with them. I remember drenching her with the water.
6: That was a great video to receive.
11: That was great to watch too.
6: So Jenna, kind of the same question for you. You know, what were some of your favorite parts of those trips back home, whether it was the music on the bus? I want to say, I forget if it was Duquesne or Robert Morris, so maybe both, the team got ice cream after the game.
10: Oh my gosh, yeah. It was after the Duquesne game. We celebrated with ice cream, and I don't know, that was just, it was just a great time. Everyone was just super happy, but like Claire said, like, those were just like the best, like, bus trips that we've had, where everyone was just like in a super positive mood, like the music, everyone was singing, everyone was laughing, and it was just like, I don't know, just overall just a great time.
6: And Jenna, I'll ask another question before we take our first break here, or I guess our last break before we come back with our last segment. Talking about how close the team was as a whole last year, and it made, you know, those trips home a lot of fun after the wins. How important do you think that is for a team to be as close as you guys were, that you can kind of lean on each other when the times get tough and you're not kind of pushing each other to the side?
10: Honestly, I think it's one of like the biggest, like, most, one of the most important things that you can have in a like college sports. But I don't think you'll ever find like a group of girls, honestly, anywhere. I think everyone is just, they want to be here. They want to get to know everyone. Like, there's no like cliques. There's no drama, because I know that can be a lot of drama with girls. But like, we really don't have that, and I just think it's great. Like, you'll never find a group of people like this than what we have here.
6: Awesome. And Claire, kind of the same question for you. Even though there were some bumps in the road last season, how important was it to have a team as close as you guys were to kind of help each other get through some of those rough patches and kind of see the light at the end of the tunnel?
11: Yeah, like Jenna said, I don't think you'll ever find a group of girls like as close as we are. And obviously it was hard, like, starting off, like, with having all those losses. But having, like, your best friends by your side through it doesn't make it, like, all negative. And it's like, we're still here for a purpose. And then you're here with your best friends. Like, it's really the people that make the place. And I think just being able to do it with, like, generally some of the best people around, it just makes it fun.
6: Awesome. Well, that's perfectly said by both of you. We'll take our final break. When we come back, we'll have our last segment, learn more about Claire Benziger and Jenna Cook when we come back to the Austintown Quaker Steak and Lube to wrap up this week's Penguin Playbook radio show.
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6: Welcome back inside the Austintown Quaker Steak and Lube. Anthony Romo here with the Youngstown State Women's Lacrosse Program as we wrap up hour number two of this week's Penguin Playbook radio show. Before we welcome back in Claire Benziger and Jenna Cook, we'd like to send along another message. 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Once again, the Youngstown State football team will be back home this weekend for a matchup with South Dakota at Stambaugh Stadium. Kickoff is set for just after 2 p.m. as I'm pleased to welcome back in some student-athletes from the Youngstown State Women's Lacrosse Program, Claire Benziger and Jenna Cook. Claire, I'll start with you. This past weekend was the first fall play day for YSU this fall. Got to do it on our own home field at Farmers National Bank Field. Just for you to start things off, how did it feel to finally be able to compete against someone else that's not one of your teammates and you can kind of, you know, get a little tension out there on the field?
11: It was great. Yeah, it was really fun playing with, like, this group of girls for the first time because, like, obviously we lost a lot of people, but then we got in a lot of great freshmen, and it was honestly night and day from last year, our first play day. Like, we were really just started to get an emotion, and after we knocked all the rust off, we were, like, good, and we played Mercyhurst, and I think it just really came out, like, we started to click as a whole. And you could just see it, like, we blend together really well.
6: Awesome. And I'm sure it helped out a little bit that it was on our home field. We didn't have to travel anywhere.
11: Yeah, definitely.
6: Jenna, you know, when you take a look back at this past weekend, what would you say were some positive takeaways from how the team performed? I know Coach said you guys had a film session today. When you took a look at that film, what were some of the big takeaways that you guys could use moving forward?
10: Let's see. I mean, we were very gritty, I think, in these four games that we had. Like, there were... We played a lot of minutes, but I think we all persevered and just like from last year, I think we were just like very gritty. We wanted to get the ball back. We wanted to score, and there was like our offense just looked awesome. Like everyone wanted to go to goal. It wasn't just two people, but and our defense also looked really good. We all just looked like a unit, as Coach Liza says. So
6: good. That's awesome. That's good to hear, especially moving forward with more play days coming up. You know, I've kind of had these questions built up week after week, and to start the semester, I'm always asking the student athletes, you know, have you finally settled in with the semester starting? Well, we're a month into the semester, believe it or not. You know, Jenna, I'll start with you. Outside of playing lacrosse here at YSU, staying in Youngstown, staying in the Mahoning Valley, just what have been kind of some of your favorite qualities of campus or just the Youngstown area as a whole during your time here as a Penguin?
10: Well, my mom grew up here, so a lot of my family is still here. So I think that was just like an awesome thing to have. Like my grandparents are here and a couple of my aunts and uncles, and I think they have just really helped me just like, I don't know, learn to love this place, honestly. But like on campus, like the people, like my roommates and all of my friends, they're just great people. Like I love to be around them, but yeah, I mean, it's just a great place. I think it's cute and it's nice. It's small, but it's a perfect little community. So
6: you grew up in Fairfax, Virginia, but you said you had family here in the Youngstown area. When you take a look back at kind of your recruiting process, was the family aspect here part of what stuck out to YSU to you?
10: Yeah. A big one. Like my mom, she plans to move back here, but like she just wanted us to be closer to family, and I struggle with being away from my family, so I think that was just a big plus having some of my family members here. So
6: and now that obviously you're used to Youngstown and Youngstown State because you've been here for a few years, growing up, did you make many trips up here to Youngstown? Like when you got here your freshman year, were there some spots around here that you were like, okay, yeah, I recognize this place, or were you not up here enough to get to that part?
10: No, especially in elementary school, I think we came up like almost every month. Oh, okay. So, I mean, it was mostly around like the Girard and McDonald area. So,
6: gotcha.
10: Yeah.
6: Claire, kind of same question for you. Now that you have 2 full years of college under your belt at Youngstown State, you're from the state of Ohio. You're from Mason, Ohio,
10: yes.
6: Right? Yeah, Mason, Ohio, which is the other part of the state, like Cincinnati
10: area Cincinnati
6: down there.
10: Area.
6: Now with those 2 full years of college under your belt, just what have been kind of some of your favorite parts of Youngstown in the area aside from playing lacrosse?

0: Did you know much about Youngstown, or was it all kind of new to you when you started as a freshman?
1: Yeah, I didn't know anything about Youngstown, really. Like, obviously, you know, Cleveland, you know, Pittsburgh, but I didn't really hear of Youngstown till starting the recruiting process. But yeah, so my first time here, like even in the area, was my first prospect camp here.
0: So when we go back to that recruiting process, what was it about YSU that kind of sold it as a school to you over others that you're like, okay, this is a place that I want to kind of spend my next 4 years at?
1: Mm-hmm. Honestly, it's a big part of it was how close it was to home. It's still 4-3.5 hours away, but still in Ohio, close to my family, but just far enough away, so I'm not right there. But
0: I get that.
1: Yeah, but also the facilities here are great. Like, I remember the first time I came here, we were playing in Watts, and I was like, oh, this is really nice. I really like it. And then the campus, obviously, just started to really like it.
0: So aside from lacrosse, I saw that you also participated in competitive cheer growing up. Are there any aspects of competitive cheer that kind of go hand in hand with lacrosse and they kind of help make you sharper for each sport?
1: Yeah, definitely. I mean, I was a big tumbler, so doing all the flips and stuff, I guess you can see me sometimes on the field, I'll just bounce right off the turf
0: because I gotcha.
1: I'm always falling everywhere. So being able to get up or like do a roll out of my falls can definitely play a part there. And just, I don't know, just the strength that I've gotten from that can still just like play a part in this.
0: And both of you guys competed in multiple sports growing up. Jenny, you played field hockey besides also playing lacrosse. What sport did you get into first? Was it lacrosse or was it field hockey?
2: It was lacrosse first. Field hockey, I just picked it up in high school. My sister played in college. She's played up at Syracuse. But they didn't have soccer in the fall, so my only other option was like track or field hockey, and I've always wanted to play field hockey, but lacrosse definitely came first before I started playing field hockey.
0: You mentioned how your sister played at Syracuse. You're one of eight siblings, correct?
2: Yep.
0: One of eight kids in your family. Did all of your siblings play sports growing up, and what was that kind of like for you growing up in a big household?
2: Yeah, every single one of us, I think, play lacrosse and any kind of sport you can think of, but I think growing up in a big household, like, I don't know, just makes you appreciate just like every little thing. I have loved growing up in a big family. I definitely couldn't have grown up with like one or two siblings, but just, I don't know, I just love being close to them, and I think that just really taught me how to like appreciate everyone's like, I don't know, perspectives and little personalities that they have. So
0: I know, obviously, you mentioned your one sibling played at Syracuse. I know I saw in your bio that one of your other siblings went to Youngstown State for college. Did any of your other siblings play any sports in college, or were you the second one?
2: No, I was the second one. A couple of my older siblings, they did ROTC up at Clemson and Ohio State, but my older sister, Claire, she played field hockey at Syracuse, and I don't know, she just really inspired me to start playing college lacrosse, so...
0: Awesome. So the last question I have for each of you, Jenna, I'll start with you. Just talk about what you're studying here at YSU and what your plans are for you know, work after your playing career wraps up.
2: I'm studying exercise science. I'm hoping to become a PT, whether that's in the Army or not. I think that's my first like step is to become an Army PT. I come from a big military family, and I've just always wanted to do that. And I don't know. Yeah.
0: And then, Claire, kind of same question for you. You still have a little bit of time left here in college, but just talk about what you're studying here at Youngstown State and if you have an idea yet of kind of what you want to pursue after school.
1: Yeah, right now I'm studying business marketing, so I guess I'm just still trying to figure out what to do with that after this, but yeah.
0: A lot of options.
1: Yeah, a lot of options for that, so I think that's good because I have so many possibilities and just to see where that goes.
0: Awesome. Well, both of you, thanks for taking the time to join me. This will wrap up the second hour of today's Penguin Playbook radio show. Once again, thanks to Coach Liza Oakley. Thanks to Claire Benziger, Jenna Cook, and all the Youngstown State Women's Lacrosse program. One final reminder, the Youngstown State football team will be back home this Saturday when they take on South Dakota. That'll be a 2 p.m. start at Stambaugh Stadium. That'll do it here from the Austintown Quaker Steak and Lube. We'll be back here next Monday. This was Anthony Romo on this week's Penguin Playbook radio show. Yeah.

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